0: thee, and curse him that curseth thee, and in thee shall all the families of the earth be blessed. Now, if I should ask you, why did Jesus Christ come to this earth 2,000 years ago? 90% of the people would probably answer, in order to save me from my sins. And that is true, but that is not the only reason Jesus came. And I think one of the most beautiful demonstrations of the faithfulness of God is wrapped up in the whole concept of Christmas and Bethlehem and what happened the night that Jesus Christ was born. But I want us to see something here, because what God did for Abraham, he has also done for us. And so the first reason I want us to see for Jesus Christ coming was this, that Jesus Christ came in order to fulfill an irrevocable, unchanging, unalterable covenant promise which he made to Abraham some 6,000 years ago, about 4,000 years before Jesus Christ was born in Bethlehem. So I want to describe something to you about a covenant, and then I want us to look to see what God said and how he operated in the life of Abraham, and then how that applies to us today. And I want you to see the great detail to which God went to in order to fulfill what he had promised. Now, if you will think for just a moment about what's happened here, Abraham, his name at this point is Abram, but we'll call him Abraham because God changed his name. God reached down out of nowhere, it seems, and chose to reveal himself to Abraham. Not because Abraham was good, not because he was going to be good, not for any other reason except God in his sovereign wisdom and sovereignty chose to speak to him. So having chosen him, he said what we just read here in Genesis chapter 12 and verse 2 and 3. And then if you'll move over to chapter 15 and notice what he says in verse 1 and 2. After these things, the word of the Lord came unto Abram in a vision, saying, "Fear not, Abraham, I am thy shield and thy exceeding great reward. I will be your protection and I will be your provision because I am making a covenant with you." Then if you'll notice up in verse 6, the same chapter the Bible says, "And he believed in the Lord and he counted it to him for righteousness." Now, the word "believe" here is the word meaning that he stayed upon God. That is, he rested upon him. He trusted upon him. He rested in him. He rested in the Lord in faith, and he counted it to him for righteousness. And so he had made him this promise about his son and so forth. And so verse 8, Abraham says, "How do I know that I'm going to inherit this land and all the things that you're talking about here?" So then the Bible says, now watch this, the Bible says that God put him to sleep. And putting him to sleep, something happened. He saw something, and that is these animals, which he noted, if you'll notice here, he said to him, "Take me an heifer 3 years old, a she-goat 3 years old, a ram of 3 years old, and a turtle dove and a young pigeon." He took unto him all of these, and he divided them in the midst and laid each piece one against another, but the birds divided he not. And then he, of course, kept the fowl away. Verse 12, "And when the sun was going down, a deep sleep fell upon Abraham, and a horror of great darkness fell upon him. God said to Abraham, 'Know of a surety that thy seed shall be a stranger in a land that is not theirs, and shall serve them, and they shall afflict them 400 years, which was his prophecy of the time of Egyptian bondage for 400 years. Then he says in verse 16, "But in the fourth generation they shall come hither again, for the iniquity of the Amorites are not yet full." So for 400 years, he said, your family will be in slavery in this particular land, which you and I know to be Egypt. Then if you'll notice, he said in verse 17, "It came to pass that when the sun went down, that it was dark, behold, a smoking furnace and a burning lamp that passed between those pieces. In the same day, the Lord made a covenant with Abram, saying, 'Unto thy seed have I given this land,'" and so forth. Here's what I want you to see. God chose to reach down and unveil himself to a man who did not know Jehovah God. Likewise, the Bible said he made a covenant with him. Now, let me explain to you very briefly what we mean by a covenant here. A covenant is a binding contract between two people. But here, God is making a covenant with Abraham, and at the same time, God is assuming the total responsibility for fulfilling that covenant promise or that binding relationship. So when two groups or two men made a covenant, here's what they would do. They would take an animal and divide it, or say a series as God did here, and spread them apart. Then they would strike with a knife apart, let's say the wrist or the hand of this palm, and he would slit the hand of his palm, and they'd put these two together, raise their hands, and make a covenant, and mixing their blood, and so that they became blood brothers. Covenant brothers. And a covenant brother was really stronger than a blood brother. So that when they made this covenant, then oftentimes they would take a torch and walk up and down between these animals, and that torch was a symbol of judgment upon the one who broke that covenant. Now that was a covenant binding upon both of them, and likewise it bound their families together and their families' families. So a covenant was more than a promise. It was a promise binding by not only their oath, but their blood. It was a covenant promise binding two people together, involving everything they possessed. Now, in the light of that, here is God saying to Abraham, I'm going to make a covenant with you. But here's the difference. On this occasion, He tells Abraham to divide these animals, and then the scripture says that God put Abraham to sleep. But in the midst of all of that, God allowed Abraham to see this smoking furnace. If you'll notice here in this particular chapter, he says a smoking furnace and a burning lamp. And so what does that symbolize? That here is God symbolical in the smoking furnace. And here is the Lord Jesus Christ symbolized in that burning lamp. Because you see, Abraham was put to sleep. God did not say to Abraham, now here's what I'm going to do and here's what you must do. But God said to Abraham, I am assuming the full responsibility for this covenant. So it is God the Father and God his Son, the smoking furnace and the bright shining lamp walking up and down through those animals as a symbolism of the covenant relationship that God was making to Abraham. Now, here's what I want you to see. When God made his covenant promise with the nation of Israel, with Abraham, Isaac, and Jacob, that each one of Abraham's sons, Isaac, the covenant promise was reiterated to him. Jacob, the covenant promise was reiterated to him. The son that is key above all the rest is the son of Judah. And Jesus has been called the Lion of the tribe of Judah. It was through the genealogical line of Abraham, Isaac, and Jacob, and through the Jacob line, the son Judah. And through that line, if you'll recall that when Matthew wrote the book of Matthew, the gospel, that he started out by saying, the genealogical line of Jesus Christ, the son of David, the son of Abraham. Abraham begat Isaac, and Isaac begat Jacob, and he traces him all the way down to Joseph, he says, whose wife was Mary, of whom was born the Lord Jesus Christ. In the mind of God, here's what I want you to see. Now, don't miss this. In the mind of God, when Almighty God makes a promise, the sovereign creator of this universe will move heaven and earth in order to fulfill every single promise he's made precisely and exactly. I want you to listen to what he says. You don't have to turn to it, but mark the verse if you like. In Deuteronomy 23, 21, he says, when you shall vow a vow unto the Lord thy God, thou shalt not slack to pay it, for the Lord thy God will surely require it of thee, and it would be sin in thee, that is, if you fail to keep that vow. Here's what I want you to see. In the 12th chapter of Genesis, the sovereign God of this universe made a vow. He made a covenant promise with Abraham. And he and his son, the Lord Jesus Christ, walked up and down in the midst of that cut animal, those animals, in order to declare to Abraham that the covenant would be fulfilled. Listen, it would not be fulfilled through Abraham alone. In fact, it would never be in the strength of Abraham, but it was to be in the power of the Lord Jesus Christ. Smoking furnace, burning light. God the Father, God the Son, joining hands, walking up and down through those animals to verify the inevitability and the everlasting power of that promise and of that covenant. Now, I want you to go back for just a moment. I want to show you something. In the 12th chapter, when God made his covenant promise with Abraham, he says in verse 3, "And I will bless them that bless thee, and curse him that curseth thee." Then he says, "And in thee shall all the families of the earth be blessed." Now notice what he said. He said, "In thee," that is, out of thee, "will come that which will bless all the nations of the earth." The night Jesus Christ was born, God the Father was fulfilling the last of that covenant promise when he said to him that all the nations of the earth shall be blessed in thee. For in Jesus Christ, the whole world has the opportunity of being saved. It is in Jesus Christ that God's redemptive plan was offered to mankind. It is in Jesus Christ that men find their hope of life everlasting. It is in Jesus Christ that men find their purpose for living. It is in Jesus Christ that we find direction for life. It is in Jesus Christ that we discover who God really is. It is in the coming of Jesus Christ that all the world, all the nations of the earth have been blessed. Salvation was offered to the world that day. Now I want you to think about something. If you'll turn to Matthew chapter 26, because he came not only to fulfill the covenant promise that he made to Abraham, which he fulfilled precisely and exactly, but you'll recall in the upper room that night before he was crucified that he spoke of a new covenant, the old covenant of Abraham. Jesus Christ said he came to fulfill that covenant promise which he has done. But he likewise came not to fulfill an old covenant, but to establish a new one. And this is what he says in Matthew chapter 26. Look, if you will, beginning in verse 26. "And as they were eating, Jesus took bread and blessed it and broke it and gave it to his disciples and said, 'Take, eat, this is my body.'" Now watch verse 27, 28. "He took the cup, he gave thanks, and he gave it to them, saying, that each one of them was to drink a little out of that cup. Drink ye all of it. For this is my blood of the New Testament," or which is, in essence, the new covenant, "which is shed for many for the remission of sin." Listen, here's what Jesus was saying. And somebody says, "Well, why didn't he explain what he was saying?" I'll tell you why. When Jesus spoke, most of the time, the reason he made no explanation is because the people who heard him speak in that day understood exactly what he meant. He said, "This is my blood of a new covenant, which I am establishing with you and with all who will believe after you." That is the covenant that, listen, that God Almighty, the same God who made the covenant with Abraham, who moved history, who changed nations, who uprooted emperors, and who guided the stars of the heavens so that they would be in the right place at the right time, at the very time that Jesus Christ was born. God moved the heavens, listen, before the foundation of the world when he put everything in orbit. Listen, think about this. God Almighty set the time clock of the orbits of the universe in order that the right star would be at the right place at the right time to announce the most significant thing that had ever happened in the universe up to that time. And my friend, you're worried about whether God has forgotten his last promise to you. No way. Amen? No way. And you see, that was the covenant promise between Abraham and God. But look at this promise. He says, "This is my covenant." He says, "This is the blood of a new covenant that I'm making with you." And the new covenant is this. Listen, watch this. The new covenant is that I am now assuming the responsibility for your life. I am assuming the responsibility for the pardon of your sins on the cross. I'm assuming responsibility for your provision. I'm assuming responsibility for your protection. I'm assuming responsibility for your everlasting and eternal future. I am assuming responsibility for your life, so therefore, under the new covenant, when men receive me as their Savior, they also get me as their life. And Jesus Christ comes into the life of men today to live through them, a life which no man can live, because man is not capable of living the Christian life. It is Christ living within us, dwelling within us, living through us, the life that He promised. So when somebody says, well, now I believe that you can receive Jesus Christ and be saved, but I just don't know that I believe Jesus Christ will live through me. Now watch this. I want you to see this. When God makes a covenant promise, God will move heaven and earth to make that covenant promise come to pass. All of history is proof of that for the Old Testament covenant. Now in the New Testament covenant, listen, if God chose with the blood of animals to make a covenant with Abraham and lived up to that covenant, will he not much more live up to his divine, sovereign, everlasting covenant with his Son when it is the blood of Jesus Christ that sealed the covenant between you and Almighty God? My friend, that's why you and I do not have one single legitimate reason for ever doubting one single promise in this book. When he said, this is a new covenant, which I'm sealing with my blood, what Jesus Christ was saying in essence was this: every single thing I have promised you, you can bet my blood that it will come to pass. God the Father, in love for you and me, sent his only begotten Son, Jesus Christ, into this world. Born in a manger in Bethlehem. He was God come in the flesh, but he came to die. And he hung there upon the cross between godless humanity to say, by the shedding of this blood, I am establishing a new covenant that all who will accept me as their Savior, their Master and their Lord, are eternally kept by my Father who is in heaven. And let me tell you what that means to us. He who said, I'm establishing a new covenant, who said, I will save you, likewise said, I will come again and receive you unto myself, that where I am, there you may be also. I don't need but one reason for believing that Jesus Christ is coming again, just because he said so. Amen? If God the Father will keep a promise to Abraham, will not God the Father keep his promise to you and me when the sealing of that covenant was the blood of his only begotten Son? That is at least the beginning of what the Bethlehem story is all about.
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0: wretched in the sacrificial offerings. At Calvary was the final sacrifice made, so that today there's no more reason for offering lambs and sheep and goat and bulls, because the Lamb of God was slain once at Calvary on the cross. And when his blood was spilled, that sealed the covenant promise of the new covenant which Jesus spoke to his disciples about in the upper room. This blood is a symbol of a new covenant that I'm making with you. And what is that new covenant? That all who are willing to receive Jesus Christ as their personal Savior would become the children of God, would enter into an everlasting covenant with God the Father. We'd become the sons and daughters of God. And in John chapter 1, listen to this verse. But as many as received him, to them gave he the power, watch this, the power to become the sons of God. Listen, the children of God, that is, we are brought into covenant relationship with God the Father through his Son, Jesus Christ, who is God's Lamb and whose blood was the covenant blood that made me a part of the family of God.
1: Learn more about joining the family of God through faith in Jesus Christ at intouch.org. If today's program gave you renewed motivation to obey God, we'd love to hear about that. Next week on In Touch, we'll continue exploring Scripture to reveal another fundamental reason Jesus came to earth. I hope you'll join us again for In Touch, the teaching ministry of Dr. Charles Stanley. 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

0: God wants you to start right where you are, but he wants you to use what he's already given you.
1: Dr. Tony Evans says the Lord has preloaded us with the resources we need to pull victory out of defeat.
0: God has given you something that he wants to grab and use for his glory and the good of others.
1: Celebrating 40 years of faithfulness, this is The Alternative with Dr. Tony Evans, author, speaker, senior pastor of Oak Cliff Bible Fellowship in Dallas, Texas, and president of The Urban Alternative. Dr. Evans says if your situation is serious and the odds are stacked against you, good. God has a track record for showing up when the chips are down, especially when we practice some principles we'll learn about today. Let's turn to Judges chapter 5 as he begins.
0: We're told in chapter 5, verse 6, that during the days of Shamgar, nobody was traveling along the highways. They went in roundabout ways. And if men wanted to go somewhere, if people wanted to travel, they had to go roundabout ways. They had to go on the dirt roads. They had to go on the side roads. They couldn't go on the main thoroughfares. You see, the book of Judges talks about God's people in a failed scenario. Judges 21, verse 25 says that there was no king in those days, and every man did that which was right in his own eyes. There was no governing standard that governed everybody, so people made up their own rules, leading to cultural chaos. So when you read throughout the book of Judges, it's one chaos after another chaos. There's family chaos, there's community chaos, there's national chaos, there's all kind of violence, there's all kind of scenarios that was tearing people apart. It was a calamitous situation in Israel because there was no standard in those days. Enter the Philistines. The Philistines were the enemies of Israel. When they saw the chaos in the society, they took that as an invitation to take advantage of a disintegrating culture. Since the folk can't get along, since everybody else is making up their own rules, since there's chaos everywhere we look, we, the Philistines, are going to invade Israel. So you've got major cultural collapse. In the midst of the crisis, we have 22 words. Judges chapter 3, verse 31, 22 words about a man named Shamgar. Now, the first thing I want you to note about Shamgar is what he did before he became a judge. Because it says he slew 600 Philistines with an ox gourd. So that tells us what his job was before he became a judge over Israel. He's a farmer. Because an ox goad is an 8-foot pole with a sharp metal tip on one end and a flat chisel area on the other end. The sharp end of the ox goad was used to goad the ox and keep them pulling the plow. So whenever they slowed down, you would prick it and prick it and prick it so it would pick back up for completing the farming responsibilities. The chisel on the back end, the flat surface of metal on the back end, was for the farmer to dig up roots and to dig up things that were obstructing the process of tilling the soil so that he could plant his seed. So this was a very important tool in the hand of a farmer. Farmers had ox goads. So we find out about Shamgar that he doesn't start off as a judge, he starts off as a farmer. Now, why do you need to know that? You need to know that because the first thing you and I need to do is start where you are. You don't start where you want to be, you start where you are. A lot of folk are waiting till they get more money, more education, higher position, more notoriety before they do anything. He doesn't start out as the big name in Scripture. All this man is doing is plowing his field. Unless you are willing to let God use you where you are, then you will keep him from doing with you where he ultimately wants you to go. Shemgar was dissatisfied. He's a farmer, but he sees that he can't travel down the main highway now. The main highways are blocked. The caravans of Philistines are stopping me from getting my produce from my farm to farmer's market. It's stopping me from being able to go through the straight line down the highway because these evil people have taken over my neighborhood, my community, and now I got to find a roundabout way to go because those were the days, and it's all because there was no standard in the land inviting the enemy to take over. But because he's a man of vision, it dawns on him. I can use this ox goad for more than farming. I can use this ox goad to make this a better place to live, work, play, raise a family. I can use this tool that I thought was only for my economic prosperity. I can use this tool to do something more. God wants you to start right where you are, but guess what else he wants? He wants you to use what he's already given you. He's already had an ox goad. He's already got that right in his hand. He just never knew it could be used for more than farming until it dawned on him one day, wait a minute. I already have what I need to do to get what God wants me to do done. It says that he slew 600 Philistines with the ox goad. This is 600 Philistines against one guy who only has one tool. He slew 600 Philistines with one ox gourd. Because when you take what you have and God can get a hold of it right, you will be amazed at what he can do with it. God asked Moses, Moses, what is that in your hand? Moses had a shepherd's hook. Stick with a hook on it. God told him, well, throw it down. He throws it down, and all of a sudden, it becomes a snake. So Moses runs, because it's a poisonous snake. Then God says, Moses, pick it up by the tail. Excuse me? Picking it up would be a problem, but picking up from the tail is a big problem, because that means the mouth is exposed to bite you. Because when God wants to show you more of what he can do with what you already have, he may ask you to do something that doesn't make no sense at all. Because that makes absolutely no sense. But Moses obeys the ridiculous. He obeys the ridiculous because sometimes God will ask you to demonstrate your faith by asking you to do something opposite to your logic. Moses picks it up by the tail. It becomes a shepherd's hook again. Only now, he can use it for more than leading sheep. Because now, he can go to Pharaoh and say, God said, let my people go. He can turn water into blood. He can get lice to come down. He can get frogs. And then he can come to the Red Sea and hold it up. And the Red Sea opens up. And then he could stand on the mountain while they were fighting in the valley. And it says whenever he held the rod up, God's people would prevail. But when the rod came down, God's people would lose. Why? Because it was now no longer called the rod of Moses. It was now called the rod of God. All David had was a stone. That's all he had. But he also had one thing. He says, you come to me with all that equipment, Goliath. I come to you in the name of the Lord. So let's see what he does with this stone when I let it go. Holy Ghost took the stone, drew it into Goliath's head. He chopped off Goliath's head and said, hey, y'all. In other words, all he needed was what he had. It just had to get sanctified by God. so that it could now do something bigger than it could ever do on its own. All Samson had was the jawbone of a donkey. 1,000 Philistines came against him. He put himself in the crevice of the rock. And the Bible says when the Spirit of God came on him, he slew 1,000 Philistines with the jawbone of a donkey. Why? Because it was no longer just the jawbone of a donkey. God had gotten a hold of that thing, and he did something bigger with that than Samson could ever do on his own. All the little boy had was sardines and crackers, a couple of fish and some barley loaves, but Jesus turned it into a Moby Dick sandwich. But he only turned it into a Moby Dick sandwich when the little boy gave his sardines and crackers to Jesus Christ. And when he gave it to Jesus Christ prayed over it, and it did something bigger than what the boy could ever do on its own. What I'm trying to say to you is that if you will allow God as a man to give you a vision for what he wants to do with your life, he will blow your mind as to how he can take a little and do a lot with it. Elijah was one man, and there were 450 prophets who were threatening him, who were denouncing him. But because of his standing with God, he overrode what 450 couldn't do. Gideon had 30,000 soldiers. God says, I can't use all of them because a lot of them are snowflakes. I can't use all of them because a lot of them are chumps. I can't use all those men because a lot of them are punks. Give me 300. If you give me 300 of the right men, I can do more with 300 of the right men than 30,000 of males. See, God can't find the right guys. He can't find the right guys. And so as a result, the community collapses, the families collapse, the society collapses, and the enemy, the devil, can come in and have his way so that we can't live in peace, walk in peace, be in peace.
1: So how do we turn things around? Dr. Evans will come back with some answers in just a moment. First, though, as we've been learning, men these days have been lied to and misled, and it's time for the truth. You'll find it in Dr. Evans' brand new book, Kingdom Men Rising. In it, he squares off against today's mangled view of manhood and presents a whole new game plan for overcoming temptation, recovering from past failures, leading your family, and building a legacy of faith and godly influence. It's time to man up God's way. So we'd like to send you a copy of Kingdom Men Rising as our way of saying thanks when you make a contribution toward the ministry of the Urban Alternative. 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I'll repeat our contact information after part two of today's lesson. Here's Tony.
0: So the question on the floor now is, how do you defeat 600 when it's only you? And all you have is an ox goad. I mean, how do you do that? Well, you don't do it all at one time. If 600 come at you at one time, they had cut off all the roads, all the highways, which means they weren't all in one place at one time. See, they're spread out among the different highways. So he had a bunch of gangs he had to deal with. So he may have 25 here and 50 here. He looked at his ox goad and said, this could be a tomahawk missile. It's sharp on one side, flat on the other side, and I know how to use it because I've been farming with this thing for years. Look, all Serena Williams has is a racket. She only got one thing. All LeBron James has is a basketball. That's all he got. That's all he got. But what they have done is they have dominated an environment because they're good with it. God has given you something. Every man has an axe goad. You may not even know what it is now, but if you are a man and you are a Christian, in fact, if you are a Christian at all, woman or man, but especially as a man, you have an axe goad. God has given you something that he wants to grab and use for his glory and the good of others. But the way he did it was he picked them off a few at a time, because they've shut down all the highways. So they are spread out. And he is so good. You remember Rambo? Rambo, he got rid of all these people, but not at one time. He was just so good at what he did from special forces training that he was able to pick them off here and pick them off there and pick them off. I don't know how much, mister, you have coming at you, but if you ever let God get a hold of what he has given you, he'll pick off this problem today, pick off that one, pick off this one, pick off this one, pick off. He'll pick them off one at a time, and by the time you look up, you done saved a bunch of folk. I want you to have a bigger vision. You must start where you are. You must use what you have. And then you do a little here and a little there. The way you get victory is like you eat an elephant. It's one bite at a time. You may see 600 and you say, my problems are too big. The work is too big. The finances are too big. The family problems are too big. It's big. It's big. It's big. It's big. It's just too big for you. It's just too big for you. 2 Chronicles 16:9 says, God is looking for somebody. He's searching for somebody who he can use to show himself strong through. God wants to show off. His problem is finding somebody. He's had problems finding somebody, and as we saw with other scriptures, especially finding a man, because there's some things he only wants to do through a man. Not because women aren't critical, important, and strategic, but there are some things he wants to get men to do. But until a man is willing to humble himself and to say to God, you have your way with me. He says he's looking for somebody. What was Shamgar's secret? What was the key that shifted his life so that he became a judge, and one man saved the whole nation? Yeah. Says he saved Israel. Uh-huh. One man with an ox goad. Uh-huh. What was his secret? Well, you have to understand how you got to be a judge. Let me show you the first judge. Chapter 3, verse 10. The Spirit of the Lord came upon him, and he judged Israel. There it is. You know how you became a judge? God took over your life. That's how you became a judge. The Spirit of the Lord came, and the Spirit of the Lord grabbed the man and now empowered him to do stuff out of the ordinary. When the Spirit of the Lord came, God came upon him, he got consumed by God's presence. God does not want to date you, he wants to marry you. He doesn't just want a visit. He just doesn't want a hookup. He wants to own you, man. Own me, man. Own us as men. He wants us to cultivate such a deep, dynamic relationship with him all the time so that he owns your thoughts, owns your decisions, owns your feelings, owns your perspective, so that he can overrule you because he owns you. You say, my wife won't submit to me. Well, God says, as soon as you submit to me, I'll get her to submit to you. I want to own you. And until this idea of our relationship with God gets to a place of ownership, until we cultivate our relationship with God, that the Spirit of God can come upon us and consume us, we will not see God's transformation power consume our lives and then anything we touch. We're talking about one man gets rid of 600 Philistines and he saves a whole nation getting ready to fall apart. Hear me now. If Jesus Christ comes back tomorrow, we don't have to worry about what's happening in our nation. But if he doesn't come back for another 200 years, you better worry about what's happening in our nation. And God needs some men with some spiritual ox goads who will step up to the spiritual plate, who will make a relationship with him the number one driving force in their lives, who will operate underneath his rule so that he can sanctify the ox goad and do things that will blow your mind as he starts slaying things that are trying to get rid of you. Means he's got to give you a vision. That means you got to be close enough to hear his voice. See, if you have a long distance relationship with God, a SMO, Sunday morning only, if that's your relationship with God, you're not going to hear him. God wants to give you new ideas as a man, new brainstorms, new initiatives, new ways to use old talents like the ox goad. He's got all this stuff he wants to do, but he's speaking in a whisper. So that's why you want to make time for God. You want to make time for God because that's making time for you. That's giving him the right to give you new thoughts and visions about what he wants to do. You young men will have visions. You old men will dream dreams. So even when you get old, you're not supposed to be cold. You're supposed to be coming up with new thoughts and new ideas and new visions and new expectations. Why? Because his mercies are new every day. That's why.
1: 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Stay with us.
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1: 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We learn by watching examples, some we want to follow and others we want to avoid. On Monday, Dr. Evans will introduce us to one of each when he tells us a tale of two men. Right now, though, he's back with his final word of encouragement for you.
0: So if you happen to be on the farm right now, you ain't trying to save no nation. You can't even save your block. You're still on the farm right now. It's okay, because you start where you are, and then you use what you have. And then you do what you can, walking in faith, and then you watch God move and twist things and change things and flip things, and you watch him blow your mind. And then your wife comes along and says, how can I support? How can I help? How can I infuse? Because I see you going somewhere. I see God taking you somewhere. I see you moving somewhere. And so I want to get in on what God is doing with you. Wherever you are now, you start where you are. And you pursue God's presence and his ownership so that he can now show you what he wants you to deliver.
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0: Hello, everybody, and welcome to Babbie's House on the Radio. I'm your host, Babbie Mason, and welcome to the show. I'm happy today to speak with a young lady who is a worship leader. She is a songwriter. She is a wife and mother. She has recorded a CD called The Road Ahead, and she is a powerful communicator. I want you to help me to welcome to Babbie's House, Leah Tullema. Leah, it's good to talk with you today, my friend.
1: Yes, hello. Thank you for having me.
0: Thank you for joining me today. Listen, yes. I've been hearing your music. I've been listening a lot to your song, Child Arise. And we'll talk about your song here in just a little bit and the inspiration behind it, because that's our spotlight song for this interview. But before we do that, I want to learn a little bit about you. Tell us a little bit about Leah Tullema.
1: Well, there's a lot there in my short 32 years. But, you know, I was born and raised in a small farm town in Iowa. And I've been in California since 2001. And my husband and I, we celebrate 12 years of marriage. And as you said, we have three children. You know, I grew up in church. I had some pretty rebellious teen years. And then, you know, the Lord just kind of plucked me out of that. And I, you know, had recommitted my life to Him at the age of 17. And then in 2006, you know, I had some really hard years, to the point where I had probably walked away from the Lord for about 2 years prior to this. So in 2006, you know, my husband and I, we were having some major problems. I had seen an attorney and things like that, I just basically had a breakdown and said, you know, Lord, I can't do this my way anymore. And so I, again, just kind of recommitted, and it was the last big one. I really realized I needed Him desperately. So, you know, I joined my local church, and it was kind of there where, you know, I could feel this tug towards worship and towards music, and not really having a background in it at all. You know, I didn't play an instrument, and I never really sang anywhere, but I felt a pull towards it. And so I joined the worship team there, and I guess that's where the songwriting started to come. So it was,
0: you know, as a songwriter, I know a lot of us songwriters will lean on our own personal experiences, mm-hmm. and oftentimes that will be the inspiration behind our songs.
1: Yes.
0: Is that true in your case as well?
1: Absolutely. The songs started coming. It seemed like as I was facing, you know, personal issues in my life and you know, struggling to, you know, make my marriage work and struggling to be a good mom and just all of those things, you know, and be like a real Christian. And I hold up quotation marks, you know, when I say that, because, you know, it seemed like as I was facing all these things, you know, my help would come from these songs that He would download to me. And, you know, it might just start with a phrase that I would hear in my head or even I'd hear a melody, you know, and I'd go grab paper and start writing down. And, you know, every single song that I've ever written comes from something I was walking through right at that moment or something that I have a couple that were written based off of what my friends were going through. But, you know, all of them are personal. They're just so personal to me. He was just helping me.
0: You know, as I write a lot of the songs that I write, I find that I am the first recipient of their words of encouragement.
1: Yes.
0: And oftentimes I feel like I'm the reason, and the thing that I need the most from the Lord is the reason why I wrote the song. It's like the mm-hmm. song is His answer to me.
1: Yes.
0: Do
1: yes.
0: you find that to be true in your own life?
1: Absolutely. Completely bears witness. I mean, it's like they're an answer to me. It's usually it will come with, you know, once I've got the song written, it's like, you know, it's definitely an answer, or I realize, you know, my heart changed or my perspective changed. You know, it just would always, each one will open up a new realm to me, you know, of knowledge or understanding. And, you know, it helps me in my walk, you know, whatever I'm facing, just even that day or in general.
0: Well, talk to me about growing up, about your family, and when did you come to know the Lord as Savior?
1: Yeah, so, you know, we always went to church, my family. You know, we went every Sunday, and, you know, my mom did a good job at plugging us kids. I'm one of four children, you know, and she plugged us all into two different programs that they would have at the churches. And we, you know, I had a good foundation in the Word, I would say. You know, we did like Awana's programs and things like that, and you know, it's very, you memorize scripture and, you know, so I had that. I would say that, well, and at that age, you know, I had enough knowledge to receive Jesus as my Savior, which I did early on. I think I was 9, and my family, we were baptized all together. We went through, you know, we had to give our testimony and whatnot. But it, I would say that as years went on, I really lacked knowledge of the Holy Spirit, and that He is the one who empowers you to live, you know, beyond your natural abilities. So there's, you know, I had a good idea of what Jesus did on the cross, and I had a really, you know, I memorized scripture, but there was a lack of the power to live a holy life. So I would say that.
0: I'm talking today with Leah Telema, and she is the composer of the song that we're going to highlight here in just a moment called Child Arise. But Leah, I want to know why you call the CD The Road Ahead. I'm a very visual person, and I have a picture in my head of this long road that goes off to the end of the horizon. And there are there's some valleys, and there's some mountains, and there's some speed bumps in that road ahead. Mm-hmm. What was your inspiration behind naming your CD project, The Road Ahead?
1: Well, you got the vision right, because, you know, the first verse of that song talks about, I can see mountains, I can see valleys and floodwaters rising ahead. And, you know, basically when I wrote that song, and even as I think about it now, I picture myself, just as you say, standing before this road that's full of obstacles and, you know, just full of challenges. And, you know, that song was kind of written after I had, you know, some certain, you know, life events, and some things had happened to me. And, you know, there was this one moment in my life about 4 years ago that God really, for me, it was a very dark and uncertain time, but it was a time where God was shifting. He had to get my attention and shift my focus, because, you know, I was at the height of being poured into, you know, serving in the church and ministry and, you know, worship and things. And, you know, it really consumed a lot of my time. And it was wonderful, because I was pouring into people and they were pouring into me. But God was trying to get my attention, because I needed to focus somewhere else. And that was in my home, that was in my marriage, and that was as a wife and as a mother. And so, you know, He allowed something to happen in my life that just didn't make sense to me at the time. I thought, wow, you know, God, if I'm really where I'm supposed to be and I'm serving You, you know, the way that I'm supposed to, then how can I, you know, find myself in this place? And so, you know, it was really a moment where I realized, you know, that I wasn't doing everything right, that there was some areas in my life that were unpleasing, and that were not, you know, that He needed to be able to address in my life. And so, you know, He got my attention, and we shifted focus, and it was like all of a sudden I'm on this new road that it seemed like, you know, no one had ever been there before, because it felt like I was the only person that I knew that was actually on this particular journey, you know, that He had just put me on. And, which I know is not true. I know that there's plenty of people, you know, I was not alone in that, but that's how it felt to me, because I didn't know anyone personally. And, so the song is called The Road Ahead, and it's just a reflection of, you know, how God's put me on this new path. And I just thought that it was a really good title for the album as well.
0: It is a great title. And I think, you know, to wrap up what I think you're saying is that, mm-hmm. you know, bad things happen, but mm-hmm. somehow God, as the Bible says in Romans 8:28, somehow God takes the bad things that happen in our lives and he works them out together for good.
1: Yes.
0: And that's certainly what he's done in your life. And it's certainly the beautiful pictures that you paint in your songwriting. Talk to me as an artist, as an independent artist, and as an independent songwriter, particularly, the messages that you want to convey in your music. What do you want people to get out of the songs that you write, Leah?
1: Oh, first and foremost would be hope. Hope. I mean, for me, these songs were, they just gave me life. And as I look back and I see what they were for me, I only wish to share that with other people and to give them hope, to give joy and honestly to see people get healed, whether it's physical, emotional, spiritual, you know, everyone's experienced some kind of trauma. You know, I want to, it's my heart, but it's the Father's heart. It's the heart of the Father to see, you know, his people healed and restored and, even salvation and deliverance and all of those things, you know, that it would be, all of those things. And each one is so important to me for different reasons. But, you know, that's really what this is all about for me.
0: How would you define your style?
1: I don't know. I'm so, it's interesting, you know, when I sit in my room or, you know, I could be in my pajamas, you know, walking down the hallway and I hear words or I get a, you know, and I'm like, oh, I know that's a song. So I'll go just kind of scribble down on scratch paper I don't know. I suppose I have a particular sound in all of my, you know, you can tell that it's me. But I wouldn't know how to describe it.
0: Well, hey, that's beautiful. You are your own unique self. And that's the most beautiful thing of all. You've written a song called Child Arise.
1: Yeah.
0: And that is the song that's in our spotlight here on Babbie Mason Radio. And so I want you to tell us the inspiration behind the song Child Arise. How did you come to write that song?
1: Okay, well, this specific song, it describes a process that I went through that is, it's similar to The Road Ahead, that what we just talked about. But Child Arise, it really came from, you know, realizing, talking about that dark place that I had been. It just is a picture of the redemption process, a picture of the restoration. You know, he brings you in and all of a sudden you're not in that same place anymore. And the things that once had, you know, a voice or had, you know, could, the things that used to affect you, they're no longer doing that because you're in his presence. And, you know, to me, this song also inspires hope, you know, because there's so many people that can relate to being in the dark place. There's people that relate to, I'm experiencing you taking me out of this, and to keep moving forward and pushing forward and continue to trust and believe in God for his promises.

0: Leah, that's a great song, Child Arise, and we do hear your heart that our every heart's cry is reaching for Jesus, and your music is just packed with hope, and we get that. And thank you so very much for writing this beautiful song called Child Arise. Well, Leah Telema, you are a worship leader, and I know that as a worship leader, your first goal is to worship. That's what worship leaders do. We bring people into our space as a worshiper. Well, how do you stay inspired? How do you stay as a worshiper, as a lead worshiper? How do you stay close to the Lord so that you stay inspired, that you stay inspired to write, you stay inspired to record so that you can hear from God? How do you stay inspired?
1: Well, I just really, it's a day by day, like it's slow motion for me. Everything is slow motion. I talked about a really dark point in my life where God really switched directions for me. You know, what I was once focused on, you know, he changed my focus. And since then, you know, there's been such a humbling process and really walking through a major like repentance process that, you know, everything slowed down for me to the point where, you know, it became like waking up every day was, you know, okay, God, there's purpose in this day. And it's like just constant, continual, like prayer. And I know it could sound strange, but I think about him and I'm talking to him throughout my whole entire day. He's, you know, just conversations, just always in check, you know, with him about everything. And, you know, I lived a life where I didn't include him, and I never want to do that again. He is my source of everything, my source of life completely. And, you know, I guess he inspires me to do that because we don't even do that on our own. You know, he does that. But, you know, I do love worship. I find that in these days, I really like to hear, you know, straight from him as far as, you know, songs and what.

0: some challenges. You've endured some valleys in your life and in your marriage relationship.
1: Yes.
0: So will you encourage young women who are married with families to stay faithful to Jesus, to stay faithful to their families and to their spouses, to their husbands?
1: Yes. And this really is a huge part of my heart. I believe in marriage. I believe in the institution of marriage. I believe in the holiness and the sanctity of marriage. You know, I mentioned that, you know, I had once seen a divorce attorney. That was back in 2006, and I had two small children at the time. And, you know, I was a part of the problem, but didn't want to see that. And, you know, I'm not saying that that's how it is in every case, but we are all sinners and we all fall short. So basically what I learned, you know, what God has shown me is that, you know, I can only focus on myself. I cannot change my husband. I shouldn't even want to because what I would have for him would be less than what God has for him. And so, you know, I can only focus on me and work on myself and allow God to work in me and change me. And then I pray for my husband that you know, God would do the same in him, that they would have that same relationship. And if not, if it's not happening, that's really not something that I can worry about. If I have to every day wake up and say, God, conform me into the image of your son, let's focus on that today. And I mean, that's really all I can do. But prayer is our greatest weapon. And if I could say that to any woman, you know, it may feel, or husband, it may feel like your prayers are, you know, it would be the last option, that you need to fight or you need to argue your point or you've got to get this across, or if they would just, you know, there's so many things. But honestly, to pull back from all of that and to get on your knees and pray, there is no greater power than that. And, you know, when we are married and we are husband and wife, our spouse, we are one with our spouse. And, you know, we need to be covering them and not fighting against them. So, you know, my husband and I, we can attest to some very large challenges. And, you know, both of us have witnessed miracles within our lives. God has been so faithful in that.
0: Leah Telema is my guest today on Babby's House on the Radio, and she is such a precious young lady. She's married with a family and kids. And Leah, I want to know, you know, we oftentimes think here in our culture convinces us that we can have it all. You can have the nice house, you know, you can have a nice car, you can have a perfect marriage, two kids, a good-looking husband, a nice long paycheck, whatever. But our culture kind of, you know, sometimes will sell us a bill of goods and we'll buy it.
1: Mm-hmm.
0: Because in actuality, real people make up a marriage and real kids, you know, have the days when they have the flu, and sometimes life is not so pretty.
1: Yeah.
0: So when you just, you know, my mom used to say, it's just not one thing, it's another. So in your one thing or another, in that last lesson that last challenge that Jesus just brought you through, what is one of those great lessons that Jesus is teaching Leah Telema?
1: Well, you know, God says that he knows the plans that he has for us. I can attest to this, that I've always felt like I was born to do something great. And there have been times in my life where I absolutely was trying to put everything together, you know, manipulating situations so that I could accomplish great things. And, you know, the whole time, God was concerned with my heart. You know, we know that God gives good gifts, and we know that he loves to bless his people. And, you know, we know that he is a good father. But in that, the most important thing is that he is concerned with our heart's condition. And so, you know, we know that he has plans for us, but we need to know that it's all in his timing, and to not manipulate things and to not push for things. And so, you know, to wait on him and to keep believing and keep pursuing, you know, those things. But

0: when doors, I mean, you know, I had to learn not everything has to be my way. That was a really big one for me. You know, just learning to be at peace, saying no to some things and not doing something, and just, you know, letting him move me, you know, if it was to the right or to the left, you know, just being patient, waiting on him, moving as he moves, and just knowing that it, not everything had to be my way, and still knowing that, waking up, you know, as the day goes on, okay, Lord, not everything has to be my way today. I'm just totally open to your plans for me today.
1: Mm-hmm. That's such a great answer, Leah. Well, Leah, thank you so very much for letting us talk to you. I want our listeners to know how they can contact you.
0: Okay. I have an email set up. It's Leah Tillema, theroadahead@gmail.com. So it's LEAHTILLEMA, theroadahead@gmail.com.
1: Very good. Well, thanks for letting us talk to you today.
0: Yes, thank you so much for having me. Such an honor. I can't even tell you.
1: Well, it's so mutual. Thank you, Leah. And to you, dear listener, thank you for tuning in to Babbie's House on the Radio. Will you do me a favor? Will you reach out to me at Babbie.com? 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And all of that information is there on the website at Babbie.com. Well, thank you so very much for joining me, and we'll see you the next time we get together for another great conversation here on Babbie's House on the Radio. God bless you, and we'll talk to you.

Therefore, I urge you, brothers, in the view of God's mercy, to offer your bodies as living sacrifices, holy and pleasing to God. This is your spiritual act of worship. Do not conform any longer to the pattern of this world, but be transformed by the renewing of your mind. Then you will be able to test and approve what God's will is, His good, pleasing, and perfect will. Romans chapter 12, verses 1 and 2.

0: Babby Mason talks about Stop by the Church.
1: When I was a young girl growing up in Jackson, Michigan, my mother took me to a concert one New Year's Eve featuring a dynamic gospel duo called the Consolers. The Consolers were actually Sullivan Pugh and his wife, Iola. And Sullivan Pugh was a great songwriter. He wrote many gospel hits, some of which are very familiar. If I'm Too High, Lord, Please Bring Me Down. Somewhere Around God's Throne, May the Work I've Done Speak for Me, and a gospel hit that my mother fell in love with, a song called Stop by the Church Sometime. And my mother would actually sing that song quite often in our church, and she became pretty well known in our community for that song, and she would often get lots of requests for singing that song, and I would accompany her, and we would actually sing it as a duet. Well, many years later, when I started recording professionally, I recorded a project called Heritage of Faith. And the record is somewhat thematic because it celebrates my heritage as a preacher's daughter. It celebrates my love for the church and my love for gospel music. So I asked my mother to record the song Stop by the Church with me on this project, and she consented to do so. And it was such a blessing to take my mother all the way to California and see her record in the studio for the very first time with my producer friend, Scott V. Smith, who at the time was working very closely with and producing with Andre Crouch. So he brought that beautiful sound to this project. So I was very blessed by the fact that my mother was right there with me when the song Stop by the Church won a Dove Award for Gospel Recorded Song of the Year in 1996. So the message of this song is very simple, yet it's very profound. Something may be said to help you on your way when you stop by the church sometime.

patient then, brothers, until the Lord's coming. See how the farmer waits for the land to yield its valuable crop, and how patient he is for the autumn and spring rains. You too, be patient and stand firm, because the Lord's coming is near. James chapter 5, verses 7 and 8. Have you ever been in the valley of decision when your faith was telling you to do one thing and your feelings were telling you to do another? The bottom line of faith is summed up in very simple terms. Trust God when you feel like it, and trust God when you don't feel like it. Trust God when you understand His ways, and trust God when you're not even sure of how things will turn out. Faith is your positive response to what God has already said. When your heart is full of faith, you will always do what it takes to dispel doubt. So, go with what you know, not with what you feel. The Bible underscores this. The book of Isaiah chapter 55 verse 8 tells us that God's ways are not our ways, neither are His thoughts our thoughts. Our feelings are not the determining factor here, but obedience to God's word should always be our heart's desire. You see, walking by faith will almost always contradict your feelings. Your feelings are controlled by emotions, which cannot always be trusted. Your faith, on the other hand, is founded upon unchanging biblical principles, and God's word can always be trusted. So remember, my friend, when you cannot find God with your feelings, find Him with your faith. This is Babbie Mason with encouraging words. Reach out to me today at babbie.com.

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1: The song Trust His Heart is a very, very encouraging song. It has been recorded by New Song. It was also recorded as a duet with Wayne Watson and Cynthia Clawson, and I would later on record the song on my Timeless project, which is one of my favorite Babbie Mason projects. I love that whole record. But the song Trust His Heart was inspired when a dear friend

student of mine, Dr. Ike Reichert, had a tremendously devastating loss in his family. And my friend, Eddie Carswell, and I knew that Dr. Ike Reichert has always loved the writings of Dr. Charles Haddon Spurgeon, a great author and orator of the Christian faith. So Eddie and I got together. Eddie is such a fine songwriter. And we wrote the song, Trust His Heart, because we knew that the words that Charles Haddon Spurgeon penned, God is too wise to be mistaken. God is too good to be unkind. And when you cannot trace his hand, trust his heart. We knew those words would encourage our friend Ike Reichert. So we wrote the song, Trust His Heart, which in the chorus includes that beautiful phrase that Charles Haddon Spurgeon penned so many years ago. And I get a lot of mail concerning this song, Trust His Heart. And even in my own life, the words, the song, have come back to minister to me during my seasons of great grief and loss when both of my parents went home to be with the Lord, or I suffered other tragedies in my life. This song has come back to bring me so many moments of comfort. And so I pray that you'll remember today that even when you don't see God, even when you don't feel God, you can always trust that He is working in your life.

One of the most difficult things to do is find yourself in a storm. And while in that storm, it seems like everyone who you thought you could count on has walked away. And sometimes it seems like even God himself has forgotten about you. But in spite of that, to still be able to lift your hand.

know I can make it. Trust you. Sometimes it's so hard because everything that I see tells me not to believe.

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1: I can only trust you. 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
0: But it's the thoughts in my mind.

0: Proverbs chapter 3, verses 5 and 6. Trust in the Lord with all your heart, and lean not on your own understanding. But in all your ways acknowledge Him, and He shall direct your path.
1: This is Max Licato. In one of Henri Nouwen's books, he tells about the lesson of trust he learned from a great trapeze artist. The acrobat said, "The flyer does nothing and the catcher does everything. I have simply to reach out my arms and hands and wait for him to catch me and pull me safely over the apron. The flyer must trust, with outstretched arms, that his catcher will be there for him." In the great trapeze act of salvation, God is the catcher and we are the flyers. We trust, period. We rely solely upon God's ability to catch us. And as we do trust Him, a wonderful thing happens. We fly. Your Father has never dropped anyone. He will not drop you. His grip is sturdy and His hands are open. Place yourself entirely in His care. And as you do, you will find it is possible, yes, possible, to be anxious for nothing. This is Max Licato.

0: Mama T says,
1: trust in the Lord. He'll open doors you never thought existed. I could tell you story after story of how God has supplied for the education of our children. God knew what He had in mind, and He saw to it that they got an education, regardless of our financial limitations as parents. Do you have some dream? A goal that seems unreachable? My granny said to me, whatever you want bad enough, that's within the perfect will of God, the Lord will make a way for it to come to pass. Granny was right. 2 Corinthians 3:5 says, not that we are competent to claim anything for ourselves, but our competence comes from God. Be ready to win. Put your faith in the Lord. This is Thelma Wells with love and a big hug just for you.

0: Abby Mason talks about For the Cause of Christ.
1: The song For the Cause of Christ was inspired by the Apostle Paul's letter to the church in the third chapter of the book of Philippians. And in his letter, he says that he has a lot to boast about concerning his heritage and his lineage. But there's no earthly accomplishment that could compare to the greatest cause, and that is the cause of Christ. Nothing compares to knowing Christ and living a life for the sake of the gospel. And in the book of Philippians chapter 3, verse 14, which is the key, the highlight of this song, I tried to paraphrase it in the song, and it says this: I press on toward the goal to win the prize for which God has called me heavenward in Christ Jesus. So I wanted to sing this song to help us remember that there's a much more important cause, an eternal cause. And when we live a life for Jesus, then we live a life that really matters, because only what you do for Christ will last.

found a friend that really is the best thing that ever happened to me. My friend is always there. You see, because he saved me and Jesus raised me, and the best thing that he did for me, he forgave all my sins. No man on earth could ever do that. So that's why we sing to you that he, Jesus, is the best thing that could ever happen to me.

That is such a powerful song. That's why I love to write songs that celebrate the truth of God's word. You know, whether you speak the truth or read the truth or sing the truth, the Bible says you shall know the truth and the truth shall make you free. Stay tuned for more great music that celebrates the truth of God's word right here on Babbie Mason Radio.

don't want to be guilty of being like the nine that went on their way without thanking you. But I want to be like the one who returned. I can see him now as he pressed his way through the crowd with tears of joy in his eyes. And he began to say, thank you, Lord.

Hey, y'all, it's your girl, Regina Bell, and I just want to encourage somebody's heart today. Listen, 1 Samuel, the second chapter, somewhere around the 9th verse, it says that God will keep the feet of his saints. I need you to understand that God is going to keep you. You have gotten this far because God has kept you. So I need you to hang in there, hold on, and be strong because your breakthrough is just around the corner, okay? We got to see what the end is going to be together. So I'm encouraging somebody to just stay in the race for the good. Lord is going to take care of you every step of the way. I'm Regina Bell, and that's your word of encouragement.

0: Babby Mason talks about shine the light.
1: I really don't remember a time when Jesus Christ wasn't the center of my life. You know, I've been going to church since 9 months before I was born, so Christ has always been an integral part of my life. But I made a profession to Christ when I was only 8 years of age, so I've walked with Jesus most all of my life. And when I reached year number 50, I call it my year of Jubilee, I prayed a prayer and rededicated my life, and I told the Lord that if He would give me more opportunities to share my faith with others, I would take advantage of every opportunity I could to share my faith. And when you pray a prayer like that, you know God will take you up on it, and He's taken me up on it in my own walk with Him and my own sweet relationship with Him. And so he's taken me up on that, and He's given me many opportunities to share my faith in unexpected places. And I remember a time when I was invited to go and speak to a songwriter's group, and I was a little taken aback when my GPS landed me in the parking lot of a local bar in the Atlanta area. I was a bit hesitant to get out of the car because I don't sing in a lot of bars. I don't sing in any bars, really. And I was a little hesitant to get out of the car, but I'd given them my word. I told the president of the association that I'd be there, and they were expecting me. So my friends and I had a quick prayer meeting in the car, and we got out of the car and went on inside the bar. And when the president realized that I had arrived, he called me up on stage to jam with the band. And I said to the guys, I said, "Hey, let's do Amazing Grace, key of C." We sang a few verses of Amazing Grace, and when we were done with that, somebody from the back of the room shouted, "Sing another one." We sang Just a Closer Walk with Thee, kind of Louisiana blues style. When I was finished with that, somebody shouted, "Sing How Great Thou Art." We sang that. Somebody else shouted, "Sing Shout to the Lord." After 30 or 40 minutes of taking requests, I finally took my seat. It was an amazing thing to watch God move right there and have a beautiful worship service right there in the bar. I sat down at my seat and people came by to just express their gratitude for the wonderful time of worship right there in a bar. And I was just amazed at how God could use that moment to give Him glory and to encourage others. The book of Matthew chapter 5 reminds us that we are the light of the world. We are the salt of the earth. And we used to sing this old song. Sometimes I still sing it when I'm folding laundry or on a road trip. That we are not just to make our light shine. You just let it shine. And that's my word of encouragement to you. To be like a city that sits upon a hill. And shine your light for Jesus.

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Romans chapter 8, verses 1 and 2.

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1: Babbie Mason talks about Trust His Heart.
2: The song Trust His Heart is a very, very encouraging song. It has been recorded by New Song. It was also recorded as a duet with Wayne Watson and Cynthia Clawson. And I would later on record the song on my Timeless project, which is one of my favorite Babbie Mason projects. I love that whole record. But the song Trust His Heart was inspired when a dear friend of mine, Dr. Ike Reichert, had a tremendously devastating loss in his family. And my friend, Eddie Carswell, and I knew that Dr. Ike Reichert has always loved the writings of Dr. Charles Haddon Spurgeon, a great author and orator of the Christian faith. So Eddie and I got together. Eddie is such a fine songwriter. And we wrote the song Trust His Heart because we knew that the words that Charles Haddon Spurgeon penned, God is too wise to be mistaken, God is too good to be unkind, and when you cannot trace his hand, trust his heart. We knew those words would encourage our friend Ike Reichert. So we wrote the song Trust His Heart, which in the chorus includes that beautiful phrase that Charles Haddon Spurgeon penned so many years ago. And I get a lot of mail concerning this song, Trust His Heart. And even in my own life, the words, the song, have come back to minister to me during my seasons of great grief and loss when both of my parents went home to be with the Lord, or I suffered other tragedies in my life. This song has come back to bring me so many moments of comfort. And so I pray that you'll remember today that even when you don't see God, even when you don't feel God, you can always trust that He is working in your life.

give praise to the Lord, proclaim his name, make known among the nations what he has done. For his loving kindness is great toward us, and the truth of the Lord is everlasting. Praise him, all ye nations.

0: There is therefore now no condemnation for those who are in Christ Jesus, because through Christ Jesus, the law of the Spirit of life set me free from the law of sin and death. Romans chapter 8, verses 1 and 2.
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2: I remember very vividly the inspiration behind the song Each One, Reach One.
3: One day while sitting in my office, a newsletter came across my desk. This was back in the late 80s, early 90s. And across the page, the front page of this newsletter was the phrase, Each One, Reach One. I knew immediately in my songwriter spirit that this was a great idea for a song. And you know, sometimes songs come within a matter of minutes or over an hour or maybe even the course of a day. But this particular song, Each One, Reach One, took me about 3 or 4 weeks to write. I wanted to get the lyrics just right. I wanted it to marry to the melody just perfectly. And over the course of a month, the song was written. You know, I used to think that missionaries were certain people, like white, single ladies, celibate women who never got married. They went off to places like Papua New Guinea, and they were never heard of or seen again. I've since learned that there is no condition to the Great Commission. If you love the Lord, then you're compelled to go into your world and tell your world, wherever that takes you, tell your world about Jesus.
2: So I pray these words will motivate you and remind you, as Matthew chapter 5, 16 tells us, to let your light so shine before men that they may see your good works and glorify your Father who is in heaven.

0: Babby Mason talks about love like that.
1: I was expecting some family members to come to our home for dinner, and so I thought I would go to the local barbecue restaurant to ask the lady who owns the restaurant for a little help in preparing some of the sides. While I was in the restaurant, there was a lady sitting at the counter, and she looked up at me and she said, "Hey, are you Babby Mason?" I said, "Well, yeah, I would be." She said, "You should sing a song for us right now." Well, this was right in the middle of the dinner hour at 6:30 in the evening. Well, I didn't have any more sense but to say, "Okay." And so without any introduction or any second thought, I lifted up my hands and I raised up my head and I belted out a chorus of "How Great Thou Art" right there in the middle of the restaurant. Well, while I was singing, the most amazing thing happened. The Holy Spirit ushered himself into that room and people began to respond to the presence of the Lord. Men took off their caps. People laid down their forks and began to worship right in the middle of the dinner hour. When I was finished, there was some applause and there was some amens as people went back to eating their meals. I was totally amazed that God would reveal his presence in such a beautiful way. Well, I hugged the proprietor's neck and as I was heading for the door, the cook came out of the kitchen and she said, "Excuse me, Babby, but can I speak with you for a moment?" I said, "Certainly, my friend. What can I do for you?" She said, "You know, you thought you came in here to talk with the owner of this restaurant about preparing some sides for your meal, but I know that the Lord sent you into this restaurant just for me." She said, "It's been pretty hard to make it these last few months trying to raise 3 kids on this part-time job." She said, "I'm grateful for this job, but it's really been rough. I got way too much mother, not enough money." She said, and "sometimes when I pray, I wonder if my prayers are even reaching the ceiling." She said, "Sometimes I wonder if God even knows I'm down here." "And then you would come in here tonight," she said, "and you would sing that song. And now I know God loves me, that he knows where I am and who I am, and I'm not alone." I assured my friend that that is exactly right. I reminded her that Jesus says, "I'll never leave you, nor will I forsake you, but I'm with you even until the end of the age." You know, my friend, you and I carry the fragrance of Christ. And wherever we go, wherever we are, wherever we encounter people as believers, when they encounter us, they're encountering Christ within us. The book of 1 Corinthians tells us in the 13th chapter, "Now abides these 3 things, faith, hope, and love. But the greatest of these is love."

This song says, God's mercy kept me so I wouldn't let go. Anybody in here ever felt like giving up, just throwing in the towel, just giving up? I'm not going to ask you to hunch anybody, but just look at them. That person you're looking at is here tonight only because of God's mercy and His grace. Somebody ought to just tell God, thank you for your mercy and your grace that kept me.

Jesus said, "I am the way, the truth, and the life. No one comes to the Father except through me." John chapter 14, verse 6.

helping you make it through the night. This is Babby Mason Radio. Hi, this is Babby Mason. Did you know that the Bible is God's love letter to you? From cover to cover, He's calling out your name. From the table of contents all the way back to the maps in the back of the Bible, He's charting your life's course. From the first hallelujah to the last amen, God wants to write His love story on the tablet of your heart. Each page is engraved with His invitation to come and be refreshed by His goodness, His mercy, and His favor. Every promise is signed, sealed, and delivered as if it were an arrow aimed straight for the target. So the next time you hear the words, "God loves you," don't just say, "Isn't that nice?" and then walk away unaffected to live beneath your privilege. But as a blood-bought, born-again child of God, begin living as one who knows that every promise in the book belongs to you. Turn that fundamental truth over and over in your heart today and make it a practice to rehearse the powerful promise that God loves you. And you'll begin to discover a relationship with Jesus that most people fail to realize. It's true, my friend. God really loves you. This is Babby Mason with encouraging words. Reach out to me soon at babby.com.

0: Hello, everybody. This is Babby Mason, and welcome to Babby's House on the Radio. I am so happy today to be talking with a dear friend of mine. This gentleman has been a friend of mine for, I don't know, a couple of decades or more. But I'll tell you, every time I hear this gentleman sing, I am blown away by his artistry. When he steps on the platform, he demonstrates artistry at its finest. His name is Steve Amerson. Welcome to Babby's House on the Radio, my friend. How you doing?
1: Babby, I am thrilled to be in your house today.
0: I want to know, I want to back up, and I want to go right to the very beginning. Tell us how you got started singing in Christian music.
1: Well, Babby, much like your beginning, I grew up in the church. My daddy was a United Methodist pastor, one of the good ones, and my mama led the children's choirs in church. Mm-hmm. And so I grew up just singing in the church and in the choirs my mom would lead. I have two older brothers. In fact, I always remind people and let them know that I'm the younger, more talented, more handsome, more humble brother. And but my mom used to make my brothers and I sing trios. But when we would rehearse, she'd have to put us in three separate corners in the room to rehearse, because otherwise we'd be picking at each other and getting into trouble. But I grew up in the church singing in Indiana and Ohio, where my dad pastored. I went to Taylor University, which is a school in Indiana, and did a degree in theory and composition at Taylor. I did a master's degree in church music, actually from Southern Seminary in Louisville, Kentucky. And it was not long after that my wife and I moved to Los Angeles and got involved in a church and church music out here and involved in recording here in the Los Angeles area. So that's kind of, in a nutshell, that's my path.
0: Wonderful. Well, living out there in L.A., within a stone's throw of Hollywood, do you ever have a chance to sing in studio? Tell us a little bit about that.
1: Well, Babby, I've actually sung on I counted the other day, I think it's over 165 feature films, things like Aladdin, Beauty and the Beast, Pocahontas, Hunt for Red October, new releases that are coming out, Tomorrowland and Jurassic World and Bridge of Spies are things that are coming out in the near future, or I guess just out. And so I've sung on those. I've sung on television shows and commercials and video games. So I stay active here in the studio community here in Los Angeles, as well as all the traveling that I do.
0: Oh, that sounds like so much fun. Is it fun?
1: You know what? It's fun, but there's also a lot of hurry up and wait. The process is so complicated, and sometimes we will go to the studio and there may be an orchestra sitting there of 60, 70 players, and they may not be ready for the singers. And I may be doing a solo, or I may be part of a group of 24 or 36 or sometimes as many as 80 singers. And I used to do demos for the three tenors, for Domingo, Carreras, and Pavarotti, as they would sing their concerts around the world. And I'd sing demos because Pavarotti did not read music. And so two other tenors and I would go in the studio, and we would record the music so they could learn it, especially Pavarotti. And we sang in English, Latin, French, Italian, Spanish, Russian, Portuguese, an Italian dialect, Japanese, Korean, and one other language I can't recall at the time. So that was probably some of the hardest work I've ever done, but it was also very fulfilling to do that.
0: Mm. You are such a diverse musician, but on the flip side of that, I want to talk about music where we are right now in regard to your style. We seem to be stuck in a style where so many songs are written around four chords and no more. You know what I'm talking about?
1: Absolutely.
0: And so many songs feature lyrics that are repetitious and oftentimes mediocre at best. And this is not just in Christian music, but this seems to be a style that is pervasive in a lot of contemporary genres. In comparison, Steve, the lyrics to your songs have such depth and meaning, and the melodies are gorgeous and emotional. Steve Amerson, tell us, why do you gravitate to a style where the lyric and the melody are just so deep and so rich. What is it about that music that you love?
1: Oh, Babby, I think content is important. And you're right, I don't know exactly how to define myself because I do so many things in so many different worlds, from singing here in the studios of Los Angeles to singing with symphonies, singing for corporate events, singing for churches. I guess in a broad overview, I would say that I'm an inspirational singer. My style is inspirational, but I don't know that I like labels. People always want to put another person in a box. They want to define them. And I don't know that I easily fit within a box. But lyric and melody really are important to me. From just a church context, pastors believe that the content of their sermon is important, and I believe that it is. Hopefully, a pastor has really worked and ached and prayed over the message that they're going to be sharing with the congregation. It's important. But I believe that what people sing in church is equally important. In fact, and sometimes it might even be more important. Throughout the week, the churchgoer is not going to be necessarily singing the sermon. They're not going to be singing the 3 points. But those who are seated in the pews, they will be singing what they've been asked to sing on Sunday morning. Those songs hopefully will be recalled to their mind. For that reason, I believe it's important that the songs we sing be filled with content, especially about the character of God, who God is, not necessarily about what I feel or who I am or what I think about God, but who God is. That's what I need when I hit rough times during the week. I need to reflect upon the character of God. I feel like oftentimes, whether it's in a Christian song or what we would call a secular song, there are no more rules. And I think that reflects, and it's not only in songwriting, but Babby, our culture is revolting against rules and revolting against truth and righteousness. And so music is just a reflection of what is going on in the culture. We just ignore the rules and we write melodies that kind of wander and meander around. And as I quite often am in a church and with newer songs, sometimes contemporary songs, I'll see the congregation standing there, not participating, because the melodies are so deconstructionalist. They don't follow any rules. There's no sense they just don't make sense. Mm-hmm. And so I oftentimes see congregations standing there in the darkness of the sanctuary or of the auditorium, and they're not participating in worship, and it grieves me. So I think content, both in terms of the lyric and content in terms of the structure of the melody and the harmony, I think it's important.
0: Yes. Worship has never been for spectators. Worship has always been for participators. I mean, the Bible tells us, let everything that has breath praise the Lord. And so I commend you in that, and I hear your heart, and I am with you in that all the way. And you have been on stage with some wonderful singers. I want to pinpoint a couple of them, though. Steve Green and Larnell Harris, you all were at Carnegie Hall together. What was that like?
1: Oh, it was a great experience. I've sung with Steve and with Larnell a couple of times. They've performed together on numerous occasions, but it's just great to sing with them. It's such an honor to stand on stage with both of them. Steve is just has such a powerful and an amazing ministry, as does Larnell. And I tell you what, Larnell just still stands and delivers. I mean, it's just kind of scary to stand
0: there. It is
1: kind of
0: scary, isn't it?
1: Oh, my gosh. I mean, Bab, you're standing there next to him, and he's just nailing these notes, and just I'm just kind of standing like going, oh my goodness, Jesus is going to come soon, you know. And it's an honor to have sung with those guys, and I look forward to every opportunity that I have to be with them.
0: Well, I didn't say anything about you, Steve Amerson. I mean, your voice, even after singing, at least me knowing you for a couple of decades or more, Your voice is stunning. You're a first tenor. You still sky. You are still killing it. How do you keep your voice in such great shape?
1: Oh, wow, Babby. You're very kind. You know, first of all, I recognize that my voice is a gift from God. And with that, some people would look at me and they would be jealous. And for me, it's actually a responsibility. It's an awesome burden and responsibility when I've been given such a gift to take care of it, to hone it, to use it properly, to get the most out of it. I do sing in a style that I think really helps me. I don't sing, while I've had some classical training, I don't sing in a pure classical style at all. I sing in more of kind of a hybrid, classical pop kind of style. And in doing so, I think it's helped, the longevity of my voice. I also am very careful in traveling, which you and I have to do. Traveling's not fun, but I try to take care of myself. I drink lots of water. I get as much sleep as I can. I avoid talking on airplanes, and I try to avoid noisy restaurants. A lot of times people want to take me out and entertain me. And probably the last place I really want to go is a noisy restaurant on a Saturday night. That's just not my idea of fun. So it's a matter of recognizing that I've been given a gift and that I really need to hone and take care of this gift to the best of my ability.
0: Yes. Well, you have done a beautiful job of that, and we are so grateful for the gift that God has given you on this project that you have called Sacred Spaces. And there is a song on this project called Kyrie. And what, I mean, we've been talking about beautiful lyrics, beautiful heartfelt content, gorgeous melodies that emote and open up your heart to worship God. And this beautiful song called Kyrie does just that. I want, before we hear the song in just a moment, I want you to set that song up and tell us about it. Tell us about the inspiration behind the song Kyrie.
1: Well, Babby, Kyrie is part of a longer phrase that actually comes from the Old Testament in the Septuagint. In the Greek, there is a phrase, Kyrie eleison. And it's the same words in Latin, Kyrie eleison. And people that have come from a more liturgical background will know that phrase, Kyrie eleison, meaning Lord have mercy, Christe eleison, Christ have mercy. And so I had an idea for years about writing a song based on that phrase, and I tried myself, and I tried with another writer, and finally I spent some time with a friend of mine, and I think you may know this kid, because I think you and my friend Bill Cantos were at Estes Park together years ago.
0: Mm-hmm. Yes.
1: Bill is a great friend, an artist that lives here in the Los Angeles area. He's just a scary singer, composer, instrumentalist. Oh, he's so good. He's great. So Bill and I spent some time together, and we composed that song, Kyrie eleison, just asking God to have mercy on us. And that's where the song came from. And then I asked my friend Bob Krogstad if he would do the arrangement and orchestration. And Bobby did just a stellar job of really creating a setting for the song that allows the message to, I hope, to really pierce hearts and to drive home a message of us pleading for God's mercy.

0: Oh, I'm talking today with Steve Amerson. It makes me say, what a voice, what a song, what a God. Steve, you have such a beautiful way with your gift of giving God glory. I define that as making God look good in the earth. How much of your singing ability would you say is giftedness, and what part of your singing ability would you say is just pure hard work?
1: Oh, I would, Babby, I don't know. I guess probably 50-50, I would guess. I recognize I've got a gift from God, but I have studied music. I have studied voice. I've studied composition. I really do try to work at it. I think through the years, kind of the easier it's gotten in some ways. As an artist, I know what I'm about. I know who I am. I now know my instrument. I know what my instrument can do, what I can ask of it on certain days. And there's certain days that I'm a tenor, and there's certain days that I'm a baritone, and there's certain days you don't want to hear me sing. And oh gosh, so there are just some days, you know, when you're sick, and you've got to figure out what to do on those days. But you know, I just try to offer it to God and to allow Him to use my gifting. So I think God's looking for us to apply ourselves. And so I would guess, I think it's probably 50-50. God's given me a gift, but I've got to match His gift with my willingness to work.
0: I'm talking today with Steve Amerson. His most recent project is called Sacred Spaces, and the song Kyrie is just a beautiful demonstration of a well-crafted song, a well-honed gift, a heart that is dedicated to God. Well, you continue to be a blessing with your beautiful voice and your heart that shines through like a star. What keeps you motivated to continue to sing after all this time?
1: You know, Babby, I still have a dream. I still have a dream of impacting people. I still have a dream of using my gift. You were talking about for a second ago about glory, God's glory. I still have a dream to reflect God's glory. I feel like that's, as believers, what we're supposed to do. I think there's nothing more sad, nothing more depressing than to not have a dream, than to not have hope. And God has continued to give me a dream to use my voice and to use my gifting to inspire people, to encourage people. I have a pastor friend who says, it's kind of interesting. He says that my greatest gift is not my voice. He said that my greatest gift is that I'm a communicator. Oh, you've probably had this experience where you sit down on an airplane and somebody's next to you and they say, what do you do? And sometimes I answer people directly that I sing. And sometimes when they ask, I just say, well, I'm in communications, and see where that goes. And they go, communications, what do you mean? And then I'll tell them that I sing. And so I believe that's the gift that God has given me. And whether I'm singing or whether I'm just talking with someone, the gift of communication is a vital gift. One of the things that I'm doing these days, Babby, I'm spending a lot of time in Washington, D.C., where I'm leading worship in the Capitol for members of Congress and their staff and people that work on Capitol Hill. And oftentimes the question I will ask people, I'll just say, what do you need God to do for you today? And it's fascinating. Sometimes people are kind of scared by the question. 2 weeks ago I was in D.C. and I was in an elevator in the Capitol there in Washington, and I was taking the elevator down to the room where we do these worship services. I get on the elevator and in slips a congresswoman. I recognized her, and the door closes and it's just the two of us there in the elevator, Babby. And I turned to her and I said, what do you need God to do for you today? And without missing a beat, she said, I need prayer for my family. And
0: wow.
1: Babby, I just, without closing my eyes, I'm just looking at her. I started to pray, Heavenly Father.
0: Yes.
1: And she grabs me and she's hugging me, holding on to me as I pray. I miss my floor. I'm still praying. We keep on going. We go to the sub-basement. She gets out and she looks at me and she says, God put you here for me today. And I said, well, I'll be back in a few weeks. She goes, please come and see me. And so that's where I go back to earlier, where we're talking about content. Our lives need to be filled with content, and we just need to be communicators of God's love and God's grace, whether it's through singing, whether it's through just having a conversation, whether it's being a mechanic working on somebody's car or being a nurse in a hospital. We need to find ways that we can become communicators of God's grace.
0: Yes, that's beautiful. And that dream has even, you know, it stirs up inspiration in your heart. You continue to write new songs, and you're working on a brand new project. Talk to us about that.
1: Well, I am. I'm getting ready to release, I think it's going to be my 18th CD. It's called Thankful, and it really does reflect what my heart is about these days. I'm just thankful. God's been very, very faithful to me, and it's a collection of inspirational songs. I wrote a song with my friend Lowell Alexander. Lowell and I have written several songs together. And
0: he is such a great songwriter. Oh, my goodness.
1: Lowell is amazing. I love him. And several years ago, I went into Nashville and went down to his house for another writing session. And I always walk in with my notebook of ideas and songs. And I said, okay, here's the line, Lowell. And it's a line that came from my daddy. As I mentioned, my dad was a United Methodist pastor. And sometimes at funerals, my dad would say, in the memorial, he would say, well, I'll tell you what happened to this person. They caught a glimpse of heaven, and it took their breath away.
0: Oh.
1: And so Lowell and I wrote the song, It took his breath away. So it's just a whole collection of inspirational songs, and including the song Thankful, that is a Carol Bayer Sager lyric, and just a wonderful, wonderful song.
0: Well, Steve, I want you to give our listeners your contact information so that they can reach out to you and find this beautiful music that we've been talking about during the course of our show. Tell us how we can find you.
1: Well, people can find me at steveamerson.com, steveamerson.com. 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
0: Well, I want to ask you one more question before we close our interview.
1: Sure.
0: A good friend of mine once said to me, she said, Babby, people are always taking notes on you. So, Steve, if you could read the notes that people were taking on you, what do you hope those notes would say about you?
1: I hope that they would say, he showed me grace. And in fact, I think those might be words that you know, if there were something put on my tombstone, I think it'd be those words. He showed me grace.

0: I'm more interested in being righteous, and I'm more interested in being graceful.
1: Well, thank you for your time today, Steve Amerson. Well, listen, dear friend on the radio, thanks for listening to Babbie's House. You'll do me a favor and reach out to me today at babbie.com and let me know that you heard today's show and that you enjoy the music of Steve Amerson and our conversation today. The Lord bless you and keep you, and stay tuned for the next time we get together around this microphone called Babbie's House on the radio. Until next time, God bless you real good.

There is therefore now no condemnation for those who are in Christ Jesus, because through Christ Jesus, the law of the Spirit of life set me free from the law of sin and death. Romans chapter 8, verses 1 and 2.

0: This is Max Lucado. When I see a flock of sheep, I see exactly that, a flock. A rabble of wool, I don't see a sheep, I see sheep, all alike, none different. But not so with the shepherd. To him every sheep is different, every face has a story. John 10:3 says, "The sheep listen to the voice of the shepherd. He calls his own sheep by name." When we see a crowd, we see exactly that, a crowd. We see people, not persons, a herd of humans. But not so with the shepherd. To him, every face is different. Every face is a story. The shepherd knows you. He knows your name, and he will never forget it. God said in Isaiah 49, "I have written your name on my hand." Quite a thought, isn't it? Your name on God's lips. My, could it be? This is Max Lucado. Sound burdensome? Are you wondering, my business needs attention, my children need dinner, my bills need paying, how can I stay in a place of prayer? Well, do this. Change your definition of prayer. Think of prayer less as an activity for God and more as an awareness of God. Seek to live in uninterrupted awareness. Acknowledge His presence everywhere you go. In the grocery, as you shop, your presence, my King, I welcome. As you wash the dishes, worship your Maker. God loves the sound of your voice, always. He doesn't hide when you call. He hears your prayers. For that reason, be anxious for nothing, but in everything by prayer and supplication, with thanksgiving, let your requests be made known to God.
1: I'm lifting up the name.

0: When you look into the mirror, who do you see? So many people look in the mirror and they think that their identity isn't how they look on the outside. They may say something like, "If only I were thinner. I wish I could be taller. Or I wish I had his money. Or if I looked like her, then I might be more accepted by others." But my friend, God created you just the way He wanted you to be, with the gifts and talents He wanted you to have. Your height, your looks, the texture of your hair, your body type, where you were born, everything about you was created by God on purpose, with a purpose, and for a purpose. Your true identity is not in your looks. Your looks may be how people recognize you, but your identity is found on the inside of you where Christ lives. 1 Samuel 16:7 says, "Man looks at the outward appearance, but God looks at the heart." Maybe you've suffered some tough times, or maybe you've gone through some financial difficulty. It could be that you have had some health challenges. Maybe you think you don't even have much to offer. But the Lord wants you to know that in spite of what you've been through, you still have unlimited potential. No matter how old you are or the color of your skin, you have gifts and talents you haven't even discovered. And it all starts with knowing who you are in Christ Jesus. The Bible calls you God's masterpiece. Listen to what Ephesians chapter 2, verse 10 has to say about you. "For we are His workmanship, His own masterwork, a work of art, created in Christ Jesus, reborn from above, spiritually transformed, renewed, ready to be used for good works, which God prepared for us beforehand." My friend, that is who you really are. You're a masterpiece, a work of art, not just changed, but transformed by God. You might say, "But Babby, I don't look like a masterpiece, and I certainly don't feel like a masterpiece. I've made my share of mistakes, and sometimes I even feel like damaged goods." Listen closely, my friend. Don't let your feelings mislead you. What Christ did for you at the cross is all that matters. So receive the love and forgiveness He died to give you. You see, before you ever came to be, God already loved you. He already planned to use your life in remarkable, even miraculous ways. So let me ask you this question. Who do you say you are? Maybe you'd respond by saying, "Well, I'm single, I'm a teacher, or I'm a computer specialist, or a business owner." You might even say, "I'm nobody special. I'm just kind of average and ordinary, I guess." Lean in and listen closely, my friend. You need to know today that you are not what you do, you are not how you feel, and you are not the negative things that people say about you. You are priceless. You are a masterpiece. You're defined by Almighty God. The articles of clothing that you're wearing right now probably have labels in them. Maybe the labels say "Made in America," or "Manufactured in Mexico or Taiwan." Maybe somebody labeled you divorcee, recovering alcoholic, slow learner, homeless, abuse victim, or unemployed. But that's not who you are. Those things may be described as temporary setbacks, but those setbacks don't define you. Just like the articles of clothing you're wearing, you're designed by Almighty God, made with His own hands. I think about Thomas Edison. His teachers said he was too slow to learn anything. He was fired from his first two jobs for being unproductive. But because of Thomas Edison, you and I don't sit in the dark. He'll always be known as one of America's greatest inventors. He made over 1,000 attempts before successfully creating the light bulb. Thomas Edison didn't see those challenges as doors of opposition. He saw them as windows of opportunity. He didn't see those unsuccessful attempts as failures, and neither should you. Just because you failed doesn't make you a failure. You may have lost a job or a relationship, but that doesn't make you a loser. That only means you are one step closer to your moment of discovery. From the inside out, your gifts, talents, and abilities are assigned to you by God. You are marked for greatness. You are labeled a designer's original, and with God's help, you are destined for success. You might think God's best handiwork is the solar system, or the oceans, or the Rocky Mountains. But His most prized possession, His very best work, is you. Heaven and earth were created, but you, oh my friend, you were formed. You were fashioned in the image and likeness of God, and you bear His stamp of approval. The sooner you embrace that truth, the sooner you can be about using your gifts to make God look good here in the earth. So let me challenge you to look in the mirror today and say what God says about you. Hello, child of the Most High King. This is the day that the Lord has made. Rejoice in the fact that you are loved by God. You are fearfully and wonderfully made, chosen, blessed, handpicked, anointed to be used of God, highly favored, deeply loved, and greatly blessed. Praise God, my friend. That is who you are, because that is who God says you are. I want to pray with you right now. But before we pray, I want to encourage you to make this declaration. Quiet your heart and thank God that your identity is found in nobody else but God. Repeat this after me. Today, I will not see my challenges as stumbling blocks, but I will see my challenges as stepping stones. Let's pray together. Precious Father, I come to you right now in the sweet name of Jesus on behalf of my friend who is listening right now. I ask you to reach down deep into their inner man with the long-handled spoon of your goodness. Stir up their many gifts and bring the good stuff to the top. May they always walk in their God-given identity to become the masterpiece that you say they are. And it's in the mighty name of Jesus we pray. Amen.
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2: How not to receive an apology, the collector.
3: 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Well, I'm worried for you. Remember the last time you did this? 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
2: 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Ephesians 4:27 says, "Don't let the sun go down in your anger. 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Be a forgiver of mistakes."
3: And that's a bacon bit to chew on.
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4: Choose your environment wisely. Proverbs 13, verse 20. "He who walks with the wise grows wise, but a companion of fools suffers harm." Some friends of mine experienced horrendous stress when they moved to a new city and were barely able to earn enough money to pay the rent and buy food. But rather than moping around their small apartment, they dressed up and went to a posh hotel where they simply sat in the elegant hotel lobby and dreamed. Were they wasting their time? No, they were expanding their vision, putting themselves in an environment where they could see themselves as successful. They were looking beyond where they were to where they wanted to be and letting their faith blossom in their hearts. Perhaps you too need to change your environment. Quit sitting around worrying and feeling sorry for yourself. Instead, go find somewhere you can dream. Maybe in a church, maybe along the banks of a stream or at a park. Get into an atmosphere where people build you up rather than tear you down. Find a place where people will encourage you and challenge you to be the best that you can be. Spend time with people who inspire you to reach for new heights. If you associate with successful people, before long, their enthusiasm will be contagious and you will catch that vision. If you stay in an atmosphere of victory, you will develop a winning mindset. If you hang around people of faith, your own faith will increase. Today's prayer for your best life now. God, I want to live in an environment where I can dream big dreams, a place where I can dare to trust you for more. Surround me, Father, with people from whom I can learn, people who will encourage me to believe your word. Give me the courage to take the steps that will put me in contact with wise people, men and women who are considered successes in heaven. Family with a future. John 14, verse 12. "Truly, truly, I say to you, he who believes in me, the works that I do, he will do also, and greater works than these he will do, because I go to the Father." When my father passed away in 1999 and I took over as pastor of Lakewood Church in Houston, people often approached me and asked, "Joel, do you really think you can keep it going? You've got some real big shoes to fill." I knew I didn't have to fill my dad's shoes. I only had to fill my own shoes. I just had to be the person God made me to be. When I first became the leader, people sometimes asked me, "Joel, do you think you'll be able to do as much as your dad?" I didn't mean it boastfully, but I always answered, "I believe I'm going to do more than my dad." That's just the way our God is. He is a progressive God. My dad brought our family from nothing to where it is today. And I say it humbly, but I believe I'm going to do far more than my dad was able to do. And I believe my children will do far more than I have done. And their children one day will do far more than all of us combined. And you too can be so much more than your predecessors, passing on a legacy of godly attitudes, blessings, and success to your children. Today's prayer for your best life now. Thank you, Father, that I am part of a family with a future. No longer will I be limited by my past, but I will trust you today to do things in me and through me that are even greater than the wonderful things you've done previously.

Lord, if it's you, command me to come to you on the water. And so he said, come. And when Peter had come down out of the boat, he walked on the water to go to Jesus. This is Max Lucado. Peter never would have made this request on a calm sea. I doubt Peter would have ever stepped out of the boat. Storms prompt us to take unprecedented journeys. For a few heart-stilling moments, Peter did the impossible. He defied every law of gravity and nature. Matthew moves us quickly to the major message of the event, and that is where to stare in a storm. But when Peter saw that the wind was boisterous, he was afraid, and beginning to sink, he cried out, saying, Lord, save me. Focus on Christ, you can do the impossible. Focus on the storm, you begin to sink. This is Max Lucado.

Jesus is alive. And he's here tonight. The reason we know that, because we brought him along with us. And after we got here, we found him to be already here. And tonight, we're not going to have a concert. I said it before. We're going to have church in the evening. You see, Jesus is very easy. This little song I'm putting together says, you don't have to jump no pews, run down no aisles, no chills run down your spine. But you know that you've been born again.

This is Fabby Mason. Did you know that the Bible is God's love letter to you? From cover to cover, He's calling out your name. From the table of contents all the way back to the maps in the back of the Bible, He's charting your life's course. From the first hallelujah to the last amen, God wants to write His love story on the tablet of your heart. Each page is engraved with His invitation to come and be refreshed by His goodness, His mercy, and His favor. Every promise is signed, sealed, and delivered as if it were an arrow aimed straight for the target. So the next time you hear the words, "God loves you," don't just say, "Isn't that nice?" and then walk away unaffected to live beneath your privilege. But as a blood-bought, born-again child of God, begin living as one who knows that every promise in the book belongs to you. Turn that fundamental truth over and over in your heart today and make it a practice to rehearse the powerful promise that God loves you. And you'll begin to discover a relationship with Jesus that most people fail to realize. It's true, my friend. God really loves you. This is Fabby Mason with encouraging words. Reach out to me soon at fabby.com.

Hi, this is Babby Mason with a little something to think about. I recently heard this story. I thought it might resonate with you today. A mother went to wake up her son for church one Sunday morning. When she knocked on his bedroom door, he said, "I'm not going to church." "Why not?" his mother asked. "I'll give you two good reasons," he said. "One, they don't like me, and two, I don't like them." His mother replied, "Well, I'll give you two good reasons why you will go to church. One, you're 47 years old, and two, you're the pastor." A little something to think about. This is Babby Mason.

0: Hello, everyone. This is Babbie Mason, and thank you so very much for listening to Babbie Mason Radio today. You know, I heard a song one Saturday afternoon on television, and it was a song by Phil Cross called You Do Not Owe Me One Thing. And I'll tell you, I stood there in front of the television, and I, first of all, I worshiped, and then second of all, I wept because I was so arrested by the message. And today I happen to be here with my good friend Phil Cross. And so, Phil, I want you to tell us the story behind the song and how it was inspired.
1: A pastor was getting ready to bring the Word of God, and he said, I'll never forget, he said, God has given me a message for today. Let us pray. And his prayer was this: God, you do not owe me one thing. Amen. And man, that floored me. It floored me. I said, that's right. That is so true. God has set no precedence, even in his word. There was no precedence that his followers and his children had this perfect, rosy, beautiful life of privilege. Nothing like that ever happened. We don't have examples of that. But God, life is tough, but God owes us nothing. Mm-hmm. He's given us everything. And we have everything we need. Everything that we need, he supplies that. And he knows what's best for us, even when it's bad to us.
0: Mm-hmm. And he doesn't owe us, but we owe him.
1: And we owe him everything. And that's the song.

Here's another promise from God's Word, from the book of Psalms 31, verse 24. Be strong and take heart, all you who hope in the Lord. Psalm 31, verse 24.

Maybe that mistake ricocheted and now has affected those you love. Now you're racked with more guilt. Well, let me encourage you today. Whatever you've done, whatever it was, it's in your past now. It's over and done with. It's history. Let me encourage you to pack up your guilt and shame and put it in the trash where it belongs. Don't let it haunt you one moment longer. Jesus is concerned about the details of your past, but yesterday is gone now. He's more concerned about what you're going to do with the moments you have today. I don't know if you're out of work, but Jesus cares about you and he wants to provide for you. If you're sick, Jesus knows that and he wants to heal you. If you've made a mistake, Jesus wants you to know that you can be forgiven. You can never do enough to achieve his love, so just receive his love. Let's take the same invitation for freedom that Jesus extended to the woman caught in the act of adultery in John chapter 8, verse 11. Do you hear the Lord saying, "Neither do I condemn you. Go and sin no more." This is Babbie Mason with encouraging words. Reach out to me at babbie.com. Ephesians chapter 2, verses 8 through 10. You have been saved by grace through believing. You did not save yourselves. It was a gift from God. It was not a result of your own efforts, so you cannot brag about it.

Jesus said, "I am the way, the truth, and the life. No one comes to the Father except through me." John chapter 14, verse 6.

0: Hello, everyone, and welcome to Babby's House on the Radio. I am your host, Babby Mason, and I am so blessed and honored that you take time out of your busy day to join me today. You know what I love about doing this show? First of all, I get to do it for the glory and the honor of the Lord and to make him look good, and that's what we live for, giving God glory. I say making him look good because I want to make him look appealing to others. So they desire maybe something that they see in me or in the work that I've done, and they say, I like that. Where does that come from? And they see his light shining in me. And so my light shining in me will make him look good and make him look good in all of his glory. And that is what Babby's House on the Radio is all about. And here on Babby's House on the Radio, we enjoy speaking with music artists and authors, literally from all walks of life, from all around the world. They bring their experiences from different genres or different stories, and that is what makes this show hopefully very interesting. But we also enjoy speaking with artists and authors whose names and careers that you might be familiar with and that you may have known and even loved for a while. And that's the kind of artist we have with us today. You know, here on Babby's House on the Radio, you just never know whose story you might hear. And that is why I am super excited about today's guest. She is a dynamic artist, singer, songwriter. She is a Dove Award-winning recording artist and songwriter with over 25 years in the gospel music industry, and not just in the gospel music industry, but also as a jazz artist. She is extremely diversified with experiences as well as her music being in numerous genres. So it's very difficult, and I love this, because this is something that I try not to put on myself or anybody, and that is putting them in a box. And I love that about her music. She hails from the greatest musical city ever, near where I grew up in Jackson, Michigan. She is from Detroit, Michigan, and she is from a musical family as the daughter of a pastor in the Churches of God in Christ. And she is also the sister of none other than Vanessa Bell Armstrong. She is a global artist, having performed literally all over the world with artists such as Michael Jackson, Whitney Houston, Luther Vandross, and others. So let me welcome to Babby's House on the Radio none other than Margaret Bell. Margaret Bell, thank you for joining me here today on the show.
1: Oh, thank you so much for having me, Babby. It's my pleasure.
0: The pleasure is absolutely mine. I want to jump into the interview. Margaret, I know you grew up in the church. Your father was a pastor, and I love the fact that we have so much in common, because maybe there is a similar experience that we can share. But you grew up in the church. Your father was a pastor in the Church of God in Christ, and Vanessa Bell Armstrong is your sister. And sometimes, at least in my experience, sometimes pastor fathers will push their children or shape their children in the way that they feel they should go, you know, depending on the need or the gift that they see developing or the need that the church might have. In my particular case, it was the church needed the piano player, and I was taking piano lessons, and our piano player moved one day, and Daddy said, "Okay, Bab, today you're going to play." And I was 9 years of age. You know, and leaped into the deep end of the pool and played for my daddy's church for almost 20 years. So in a way, you know, my dad saw this possibility because he had a need. Is that a similar experience in your story, or did you just naturally gravitate to a specific place that looked like music? Tell me about that.
1: You know what? No, actually, we do have a similar story, because I was 5 years old when my dad began to pastor the Church of God in Christ, Mount Everett Church of God in Christ in Detroit, Michigan. And my sister Vanessa is so funny. She was over the choir, if we had one. But she was in charge of the singing. My older sister, Charlene, she had taken piano lessons as yourself. And so actually she was a concert pianist. She began to play the organ. And at that time, we might have had maybe about, just starting out, of course, we may have had about maybe 10 members. You know, it was a little storefront church in the beginning. And I was part of the congregation with my mother. And so it went from that to, and I can remember at the age of five, I remember them putting me up on a chair and so that I could reach the microphone. And I sang my first little solo. So basically, Debbie, we were the church. Me, my mom, Charlene, and Vanessa. We did everything. We did it all.
0: I know that's right. You did it all because there was the need. But, you know, back in the day, or even now probably in most parents' life, you know, out of that need, you just jumped in there and you did it because mama and daddy wanted you to do it and they believed in you. And so even as a child, you learned to walk by, faith.
1: Absolutely.
0: Yeah. So as you were growing up, though, there, of course, your father helped to, and your church helped to shape that. But when did you begin to walk into your musicianship, and how did you know, all right, this is the path that I think I want to pursue? When did you begin to understand that?
1: Well, you know, being a part of the choir and having been one of the leads of the choir, every time there was a song that came around that was a soprano, I had a really, really high voice. And so I got all of the soprano leads. Any song that was high, Margaret's going to lead it. So I got used to singing and performing, per se, for an audience at a very young age. But that went on to, by the time I got to high school, I went through my entire high school. I think when I became a senior, I decided, and I was in the choir in high school, but I decided, you know what, I'm going to try out for the talent show. And I got in that talent show, and it was so funny because I was going to sing one of Phyllis Hyman's songs. I know you remember her, Babby. I think it was Bet You By Golly Wow. And I mean,
0: of course, we love Phyllis Hyman.
1: I was just practicing this song, and all of a sudden, God spoke to me at a young age, really. He spoke to me, and he told me, he says, I don't want you to sing that song. I want you to sing something else. And I guess it was a gospel song. And I won the talent show. And so I thought, okay, well, God, you changed the song. You know, I sang this song. They accepted the song. Okay, all right, maybe this is something that I need to do. And then at that time, my sister Vanessa, Belle Armstrong, had started recording. I think back then she had done her first record. She did the Peace Be Still. And we were in the studio. So she used us as the background. So we were recording. I started recording at the age of 16, 17. I liked it a lot, and I thought, you know what, I think this is where I want to go. Because the funny thing is this, now really, if we're just going to get into it, I applied for Wayne State University, and I got accepted at that university in the School of Mortuary Science.
0: Is that right? Really?
1: Yes. I was going to be a mortician, I thought. I had went, and we had viewed the school, and we toured it, and we, you know, I mean, it sounds kind of gruesome, but it was something that I was into at that time. I really was, and, you know, they had the...
0: I don't feel that's gruesome at all. I just think that is marvelous, that because, listen, God's got people everywhere. We have to assume it, all those gifts and talents, you know? I just think that's just remarkable.
1: Oh, yeah, and, you know, and I knew I had the stomach for it because everybody else in the class was getting sick. And I was just in awe. I was like, oh, my God, look at this. Oh, an autopsy here. Oh, what is this? And I was really into it. So I thought at one moment that that was my calling. I'm like, okay, God, well, you're calling me into this field, and this is what I'm going to do because I'm interested in it. It, you know, it lights my fire. And the next thing I know, I got a call, actually, from Oral Roberts University, and they were offering me a scholarship to come and be on the live telecast, the Richard Roberts Show.
0: So they actually called you.
1: You know what? They did. They did. By way of B.B. Winans. Because B.B. Winans and I, we grew up as friends. We've been really good friends ever since we were children. And at that time, he and Cece had already left for the show that they were on with Tammy Faye Baker.
0: And, right, exactly. PTL
1: you know,
0: Club.
1: You remember, yeah, the PTL. And I remember B.B. calling me first and saying, listen, they need a female, and actually they're looking for an African-American female, to fill a slot for the Richard Roberts Show. And he said, I gave them your name, and they're going to be giving you a call. And so sure enough, they did.
0: So that's how you became one of the ORU singers. And so you actually got a music scholarship to go there to ORU, and you became one of the singers. And we saw the ORU singers on a daily basis because the show, you know, back in the day when the PTL Club, the 700 Club, Oral Roberts program, you know, those songs were huge back in the day. And we would you know, I would see the ORU singers and I would see BB and CeCe on the PTL Club. And so it was a mark. It was one of those things that a little girl from Detroit could say, oh, I want to do that. You know, so you inspired so many people, you know, you did. You were an inspiration for so many singers, and you know, like me and like yourself, who wanted to land in those places. But let me ask you about this, because coming from Detroit and having your own experience as a pastor's daughter and your church and then going to Tulsa, which was a long way from home, you know, to a campus, to television, meeting people who were not necessarily like you or sing this kind of music that you were familiar with or having the same kind of background, you know, was there a challenge, you know, navigating any of that, or was it just sweatless to you?
1: Oh, my goodness, no. It was a challenge, Bobby. I went through it. But I was determined to stick it out. I never will forget. I would, in between my classes, they had telephones. That's back in the day. I'm dating myself. Back in the day, they had telephone booths. And they had them spread out on this wide campus. And I never will forget, I would go to that telephone booth and I would call my mother. And at first it would start out with a conversation. You know, I'd be like, Mom, you know, and I'd talk. The next thing you know, I'm crying. It got so bad, and I was so homesick because there was not many that looked like me that went to Oral Roberts University at that time. So everything was just so different. That was the first time I had been away from home. You know, I'm coming from a close-knit family. And so I would call her, and she would pick up the phone, and I would just start to cry. She would sit there and hold that phone, Babby. And then after I finished, she would say, you can come home if you want to, darling. You don't have to be there. And I would never succumb to that. I would just tell her, I'll talk to you later, Mom. And I would hang up the phone. But I had spent the whole time just crying. She had just spent the time listening to me cry. And it was so funny. I had another challenge, too, that I had to deal with while I was there on campus. And that is me being an African-American. You know, I'm just going to keep it real. I was a little thicker than the other girls that were part of the singing group, you know. Now, mind you, I was saying I might have been about a size 7, you know, but we're talking about them being a size 0. So that made me, you know, that made me look like I was coming in a whole nother way. So they were always on me, honestly, about my weight. And I had to get to that was something different for me, you know, and because I'm thinking.
0: Even at a size 7.
1: At a size 7. Because I'm thinking all of the girls that I know back in Detroit, Michigan, or what have you, you know, we're all the same size. You know, we're all pretty much the same size. We're good. You know, we're young, we're good. But when I got here, I was, you know, I was different. And
0: it was a different world.
1: Absolutely.
0: Well, for those of you who are just tuning in and logging on to hear this great interview, I'm Babby Mason. This is Babby's House on the Radio. And I have the awesome privilege today of speaking with Margaret Bell, who has such a beautiful, diversified story coming from Motown, from Detroit, Michigan, the city where the great music is just in the water. And a musical family, a great pastor father, a sister, Vanessa Bell Armstrong, who has already blazed a trail of so many years. But Margaret, you are still singing. You recently released another single, and it's called Gotta Keep Moving. And I wanted to hear that single here in just a moment, but I want to get the story behind the song because the lyrics say, keep my feet on, gotta keep moving, keep my feet on the floor, find my tomorrows, and run towards that door. Is there a personal story here?
1: You know what? Indeed, Babby, there is a personal story. I think that was written at a time when it was most difficult. I was going through a divorce. My marriage was falling apart. For those that don't know, I had married a professional football player from the NFL. And I pretty much hung up my microphone. I did. And I kind of threw myself into that whole world, into that, you know, being the wife that God has called and the mother. I started having children and, you know, I was always there for him because his life was pretty busy. And so it was just enough to keep up with him and everything that that entailed. So then when my marriage started to fall apart and my life started to change a bit, it was almost like my eyes became open a bit. Not that they were closed, you know, because God had called me for such a time as that, to be that wife, to be that mother. But then when my life started to take a turn, I thought to myself, you know what? There's a future for me. There's more for me. I've got to get back to what God has originally called me to do. I've got to get back to my purpose in life, the purpose why I'm here, why I was born. And that was to sing and minister, to have an outreach, to reach the people. And so the words just started to, God just threw the words down from heaven. It started to come to me at that time. And I just grabbed my pen and I just started to write, you know, that, okay, you know, you've been living in pretty much la la land, you know, the whole thing, private jets and, you know, everything, football games and Super Bowls and everything, but, you know, but God has need of you. And so, and not that it had to come by way of a divorce. I'm not saying that. I'm not advocating divorce at all. But I'm just saying God tapped me and just said, I have need of you. You know, I need you to get back at what I've called you to do. So you got to get your feet back on the floor, you know, and you got to find your tomorrows. I'm going to show you. I'm going to show you the door. I'm going to open it, and I want you to run through it. And I've been running ever since.
0: Well, what a story and what a song. Let's take a moment now to listen to Margaret Bell and her latest single called Gotta Keep Moving, and then we'll be right back after that with more here on Babby's House on the Radio.

0: Margaret Bell, thank you for being my very special guest today, and thank you for blazing a trail in some unknown territory for us in the 80s. You continue to blaze a trail because you send out the message that you're not going to quit, that you're going to keep putting one foot in front of the other. You're going to look for the door that God has opened. And you know, that takes a lot of faith. And what I love about you is that you're saying, listen, I'm not going to quit. I'm going to evolve. I'm going to take the path that God has given me, because God's path is always the best path. The Bible says in Ephesians 3:20, now unto him who is able to do exceedingly abundantly above all we could ask or think, and I can see him doing that in your life. So tell us, what are you doing these days?
1: Well, Bevy, I've opened up my vocal studio. It's Margaret Bell Vocal Studio, and I am teaching voice. Right now, because of the pandemic, I'm teaching virtual. But before that, it was actually one-on-one. And after the pandemic, that things go back to normal real quick, I'll open up my studio again for one-on-one. But right now, I mean, it's been a blessing. It has been a blessing. Because as you know, we're not really going out and singing and performing and gigging or what have you. And actually, I was getting ready to get a secular job. I'm thinking, okay, Margaret, well, here we go. We're going to roll our sleeves up and we're going to do something to maintain, you know, while the country or the world goes through what we're going through. And God spoke to me so gently and so sweetly and said, I've given you everything that you need to be able to maintain through this time. Use it.
0: Yes. The answer is in your hand.
1: That's right. And he dropped that in my spirit. And you know what, baby? I love him because that's what he does. You know, and we didn't even get a chance to talk about my whole time in Marrakesh, Morocco, because, you know, I had moved there right after my divorce, and that's when I started to sing jazz. And that's a whole story in itself, and I know we don't have time for it. But just with the experiences that I gained and that I learned from living abroad, singing jazz, I was there singing for the king. You know, all of that just kind of brought me full circle back around to where I am now, you know, to where I am now. And I could hear the Spirit of the Lord just saying, you know, I've given you everything. I'm yet placing different gifts and callings and talents in you. I need you to draw from the pool. I need you to draw from what I've deposited in you.
0: This is what I love about your story is that, and I said in the beginning of our interview, is that you cannot be put in a box. None of us can be put in a box because God is bigger than that. God is bigger than the box. Sometimes we even put God in the box, but God is bigger than that. That's why I love Ephesians 3:20. And I did want to ask you this question, and so thank you for reminding me about, you know, the fact that your career has taken you all over the world onto different stages, on the Broadway stage, on the jazz tour to other countries. And I can see how God has used you. You know, sometimes people will say, well, you're saved. You come from the Church of God in Christ, so you can't sing jazz music. You can't sing jazz music because saved people don't do that. But see, God has people everywhere. How can we reach people in that who love that genre if we don't go there? And so you've toured in that genre, but you're still able to shine your light for the Lord because people would approach you and ask you certain questions about your life and your career. Can you just maybe share a little bit about that?
1: You know what? That's so true. I mean, I had an incident that happened to me in Marrakesh, Morocco, which is actually, as we know, it's a Muslim nation. And so here I am singing at the King's Palace, and it was a little boutique hotel, so to speak, and the who's who would come in or what have you. And I never will forget, here I am singing jazz. And that's a story in itself, because I had never sang jazz before, but that's for another interview, because that's going to take a minute. But I'm here, and I'm singing, and they started requesting songs like, Oh Happy Day. And I told them, I said, okay, and this was pretty much the workers there. And they said, Margaret, would you please sing Oh Happy Day? And I said to them, I said, well, now, you know, I do sing about Jesus. This song is about Jesus. And they were like, yes, yes, yes, we know. Please, just sing it. Baby, I was over there in this Muslim nation singing, Oh, Happy Day. I was singing His Eye Is on the Sparrow. It was just amazing. It got to a place where basically they would tell me, Margaret, there is something about you. Wherever you go, there's a bright light that shines around your head. And Bobby, that thing went so deep, because what that said to me was this. I said, God, you have me in this Muslim nation. It's something that I'm not aware of. I'm not familiar with it or what have you. And your light is yet shining through me. So in other words, the people were seeing you. And I told them, I said, that's Jesus. I told them, I said, that's not me you see. I said, that's Jesus that you see. And so, and I'm telling you, I was so humbled, because basically that's what it's supposed to be about. Isn't that what it's supposed to be about? It's supposed to be not.
0: That is what it's supposed to be about.
1: It's see Jesus in me, see Jesus through
0: me. That's right.
1: And so that,
0: this is why I love Matthew chapter 5, verse 14. It says, let your light so shine. You know, we used to sing that old song in the Sunday school, ain't going to make it shine, just going to let it shine. And you didn't have to make that happen. It just happened, and you just walked into it, and it just happened so organically and so beautifully because that's what you do. That is who you are. The light of Christ is what you emit, because that's who lives on the inside of you. So you didn't have to make that light shine. You just let it shine. You just did.
1: Amen.
0: You just did what came naturally because you love the Lord, and people were able to see. So obviously, his light shining so beautifully in you. Well, I want you to tell us how we can find you, how we can connect with you, and find your music. Can you let us know more about that?
1: You know, you can find my music actually on iTunes. You can definitely find it on iTunes. That's about it, Bobby. I think that's the only place that it's located right
0: and
1: now.
0: And how can we connect with you on social media or,
1: absolutely.
0: You know,
1: on Instagram, my handle, as they say, like the young people, my handle is Margaret B. Sings. You can find me there on Instagram. On Facebook, it's just Margaret Bell.
0: Very good. Well, I am so blessed that you've taken time out of your busy day, Margaret, to just sit down and chat with us and let us know what you've been up to these past few years and share a little bit of your story. Oh. And we just wish and pray for the best that God has to offer you.
1: Well,
0: we know that your future is bright. There is no expiration date on God's plan for our lives. So it doesn't matter where you are, where you've been, how old you are, or how young you are, listener. God has a plan and a purpose for your life until you breathe your last, and then you get to graduate to heaven with honors. But you never lose when you walk with Jesus. So, Margaret, once again, thank you for being my guest, all right?
1: Thank you so much for having me, Babby.
0: Absolutely. And to you, dear listener, thank you for joining us here on Babby's House on the Radio. Will you do me a favor and visit my official website at babby.com? And there you will find all of my books and music and all kinds of resources to avail yourself to. 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And spread the word, share the links and stories, and we'd love to hear from you. You can reach out to us in all of those. You can go to the website and just click on the social media links that are right here on the website. Well, the Lord bless you all. Thank you again for joining us here on Babby's House. And until the next time we get together around this mic to talk about the good things that the Lord has done, may the Lord God bless you and yours real good. Bye-bye for now.

After this I looked, and there before me was a great multitude that no one could count, from every nation, tribe, people, and language, standing before the throne and in front of the Lamb. They were wearing white robes and were holding palm branches in their hands, and they cried out in a loud voice, "Salvation belongs to our God who sits on the throne and to the Lamb." All the angels were standing around the throne and around the elders and the four living creatures. They fell down on their faces before the throne and worshiped God, saying, "Amen, praise and glory and wisdom and thanks and honor and power and strength be to our God forever and ever. Amen." The Book of the Revelation, chapter 7, verses 9 through 12.

0: to give him praise today. He's worthy to be praised.
1: Babbie Mason talks about the house that love built.
2: As a songwriter, I find that just about anything can inspire a song. So it would be around the time that the Atlanta Braves were really hot during the 90s, around the time when they won the World Series in 1995. And I happened to have been recording a record at the time. And my songwriter friend and producer, Cheryl Rogers, and I decided that at the end of a long day of recording, we would take in a Braves baseball game. And I've always been an avid baseball fan. I grew up a Tiger fan, and my husband was a Little League baseball coach, and my kids played Little League ball. So baseball has been a major pastime in my world. So I was really happy to make it to a Braves baseball game that day. We had great seats right on the first baseline, and right across the field up on the big Jumbotron flashed an advertisement for, I think it was Habitat for Humanity, which is an organization that builds houses for low-income type families. And there was a slogan that popped up along with it, and the slogan said, "The house that love built." And immediately we saw that, hey, this is a great idea for a song. And we would go back later on and write that song together, Cheryl Rogers and I. So this song really is a convergence of many of the things that I love. Baseball, songwriting with a friend, and it just so happened that the choir that you'll hear on the song, they happen to be students from Lee University, where I've been an adjunct professor for more than 2.5 decades. But even more than all of that, it's the message that is so powerful. Because you see, across the ages, men have built beautiful edifices and houses of worship. But buildings can be destroyed. Cathedrals can be taken down by a storm or by fire or even at the hands of men. But the church, however, can never be destroyed. For you see, Jesus is the head of the church, and he says in Matthew chapter 16, verse 18, "Upon this rock I will build my church, and the gates of hell shall not prevail against it." Those of us who believe on him, we are the body of Christ. You see, the church can never be destroyed. The house that love built will live on forever.

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1: Do you ever feel discouraged? We all do. As you ride down the road of life and you feel discouraged, look around you. Oak trees are everywhere, and remember, the mighty oak is just a little nut that refused to give up. To defeat discouragement, try the following. Look up. That oak tree is pointing to heaven. Focus on your Creator. He promises that we can do anything in His strength. Practice prayers of first resort, not last resort. God is interested in anything that interests you. Talk to Him about your concerns. Get enough rest. Fatigue makes cowards of us all. When our bodies and minds are rested, we view circumstances differently. And refuse to quit. Keep on keeping on. Perseverance produces character, and character hope, and hope comes from trusting God through Christ. If you're dealing with discouragement, look to God and knock discouragement on His face. This is Bryant Wright, speaking right from my heart.
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0: Here's another promise from God's Word, found in Psalm 23, verse 4. Even though I walk through the darkest valley, I will fear no evil, for you are with me. Your rod and your staff, they comfort me. Psalm 23, verse 4.
1: You, Mac, put your hands together. 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

Lord have mercy. 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
1: Hi, this is Linda and Reen Waterman. Welcome to Your Refreshed Life. Reen, I was reading one of my favorite magazines this week, Magnolia Journal, and noticed the title for the current issue, You Were Made to Be Free. I love that title. It's so true. That is the essence of Your Refreshed Life. We were all made to be free. Sin, that word we don't like very much, corrupted that freedom. But Jesus permanently delivers us from sin so we can experience freedom again when we trust him.
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1: Exactly. Something Joanna Gaines wrote caught my attention. There's a good chance you've already learned that true freedom isn't something instantly granted to us on the last day of school. And that's fine by me, because the kind of freedom I'm interested in doesn't expire as fall enters.
2: That's the truth. We all want freedom with no expiration date. Only Jesus can promise that. I think of his words, I tell you the truth, everyone who sins is a slave to sin.
1: Yes, sin is described in the Bible as bondage. We're taken as prisoners, like captives. Our sin binds us up like chains wrapped around our heart.
2: Jesus alone is the deliverer. David writes, O Lord, you have freed me from my chains. And later writes, the Lord sets prisoners free.
1: And Jesus told the religious leaders, the Lord has anointed me to preach freedom for the captives and release from darkness for the prisoners.
2: To have freedom, we have to turn away from a rebellious attitude of, I'll do it my way, and choose to live life God's way.
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0: friends and loved ones.
1: And all your friends and loved ones.
0: They're nowhere to be found.
1: Are nowhere to
0: remember,
1: be
0: remember,
1: found.
0: Remember, there is a friend.
1: Remember, there's a friend in Jesus.
0: Oh, I love him, I love him.
1: Who will wipe your tears away?
0: I know he will. And if
1: your heart is broken,
0: this is all you have to do.

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2: 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If Jesus is your Savior, you're never alone. A Moment with Charles Stanley reminds us of this promise.
3: God the Father, God the Son, God the Holy Spirit, three persons of the Trinity, make up the Godhead, which is one. The Father, the Son, and the Spirit. The Father, the great Creator, ruling and reigning over all. Jesus said He put all authority in His hands. His Jesus Christ, the Savior, God's substitute for your sin and mine, giving His life, redeeming us, seated at the Father's right hand. The Bible says He's ever interceding for us. Jesus said, the Father will send the Holy Spirit to live in you and with you. So who's living on the inside of you but the Holy Spirit? One of His primary reasons for living on the inside of us is to live, listen, in us and through us, the very life of Jesus. That's what He's all about. He's here to help you and me to face any situation, any circumstance of life, and to live out in us and through us, what? The very life of Jesus Christ Himself. So where's Jesus? Seated at the Father's right hand. And so why did He send the Holy Spirit? Because He knew we couldn't do without Him. But He says, I will not leave you as orphans. I'm going to send one, the Holy Spirit, to be in you, with you, and upon you, so that every single believer is sealed with the presence of the Holy Spirit. You could not be alone, even if you wanted to, once you trust Jesus Christ as your Savior.
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Haven't God been good? 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You know what, tonight ain't no danger.

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1: Ain't no.

0: If you wanna see Jesus.
1: Yeah.
0: Oh, Lord. Those of you who have a living mother, let me see you wave your hand. Ain't God good tonight? When you think about how good God has been to you, can you give him a hand of praise tonight? Can you give him a hand of praise? Lord, thank you. This is a part that my mother used to sing in my growing up. She used to say, she have

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Somebody tell God thank you. Somebody tell him thank you tonight. And mama used to tell me and my sister, she said, get on. If you wanna see Jesus. And then she would say, when you moan, the devil don't know what you're talking about. Y'all mind moaning a little bit? Yeah. Hallelujah. Somebody just tell God thank you for his goodness. Tell him thank you. Say thank you. If you know he's been good to you. Tell him thank you, Jesus. Yeah.

thank you. Thank you, Jesus. I know, I know. Let's pray, people. Let us pray to Almighty God tonight. Our Father and our God tonight. We meet you tonight with thanksgiving in our heart. And our mind still stayed on thee. Our Father, we meet you saying thank you, Lord. Thank you for your goodness and your mercy. Thank you for your love and kindness. You've been good to us all tonight, Lord. Not only have you been good just last night, but from the rocking of our cradles, Father, right down here in this present moment, you've been good to us, Lord. When we were sick and thought we wouldn't get well, you was our doctor, Lord. And tonight we have a story to tell. We can tell somebody. Whatever you need, turn it over to the Lord. And I know the Lord will supply tonight. But tonight, my Father, I'm just calling on you right now. Just to say thank you, Lord. Thank you for making ways for me, Lord. Thank you for raising up me when I was down and out. Somebody may be listening to me right now, Lord. Maybe at a crossroad in their life. May not know which direction to go in, Lord. But my mama told me a long time ago, if you hear my prayer, Lord, somebody will have a sense of direction. But Lord, please, Lord, why we joining in prayer right now? Somebody need you in their home tonight. Somebody need you on their job tonight. Somebody need you to walk with them. Somebody need you to talk with them. Lord, the United States of America, Lord, we need you right now, Lord. We need you to take us by the hand of our weak mind. Lead and guide us and direct us in the way you would have us to go. Master, somebody got a son. Somebody got a daughter. Don't know you in the free part of that sin. But I heard you say one day in your word, if you be lifted up from the earth, you draw men unto you. We're lifting you up right now. Somebody may come crying, I yield, and I can't hold out no longer. Thank you, Lord, for saving my soul. Somebody tell God thank you tonight. Tell him thank you for saving my soul. Thank you for the Holy Ghost. Thank you for being found that tired. I don't know what I would do tonight without you, Lord. But you know what you've done for me, Jesus? And not only me tonight, you did it for my brothers and sisters. You looked beyond my fault and saw my need. Spoke to our golden moment. Told them to roll on a little while longer. It's not my mother. It's not my father. It's not my sister. It's not my brother. It's me. It's me. It's me. Lord, I'm standing in the need of prayer. And then Lord and Mama used to say, in my growing up, when I go down to the end of this yard, when I can go in my room to come out no more, when you reach under my eyelids and pull down the blue curtain of death, when someone call me and I won't be able to no longer answer, when somebody call me Robert and I can't answer them, Lord, I don't know where I may be in a dying hour, but wherever I may be, I believe in my heart that you'll be there also. So close to me, so close to me, until I can lean my head upon your breast. In Jesus' name. In Jesus' name. And all of God's people said amen. Give God a hand of praise.

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1: Hi, this is Babby Mason. I really like the story of the great hymn writer Sir Isaac Watts. When he was a small child, he was visiting the home of an elderly Christian woman who asked him to read a framed Bible verse that was hanging on the wall in her home. The text was from Genesis 16:13, as it's found in the King James Version. Thou, God, seest me. After young Watts had read it, the dear old saintly woman said, "When you are older, people will tell you that God is always watching you when you do wrong in order to punish you." She said, "I don't want you to think of it that way. I want you to take the text home and remember all your life that God loves you so much that he can't take his eyes off of you." The same is true of you, my friend. Did you know that you are of great worth and value to God? You're not an accident or an afterthought. You're not a burden or a problem. Your parents may not have been expecting you, but God has always been expecting you. So the next time you're tempted to think that no one cares about you, remember those words that the little saintly woman spoke to Sir Isaac Watts, that God loves you so much that he can't take his eyes off of you. This is Babby Mason with encouraging words. I hope you'll reach out to me soon at Babby.com. Here's another promise from God's Word, found in 2 Corinthians chapter 1, verses 3 and 4. Praise be to the God and Father of our Lord Jesus Christ, the Father of compassion and the God of all comfort, who comforts us in all our troubles, so that we can comfort those in any trouble with the comfort we ourselves receive from God. 2 Corinthians chapter 1, verses 3 and 4.
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0: Right now, we're going to go south of the border and put a little rhythm in our praise. We ready, fellas?
1: Uh-huh.
0: This is what I need you to do.

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Is that all right? I want to talk about God's love for us and how his love is unconditional. And how his love is unconditional and it brings favor. Hallelujah. Anybody glad for God's love? Listen, your love is favor. We feel it, faith. Your love is favor. We feel it, faith. Next part, this is what you're gonna say. Listen, faith. We feel it, faith. Faith. Yeah, yeah, yeah, yeah. We feel.

0: to see. And God can feel our cries. Feel our infirmities. Who is he?
1: What did he do?
2: No Lord.
1: He consecrated himself.
2: Yeah.
1: He humbled himself.
2: Yeah.
1: He laid aside his divinity, his divine form, and caught Mary's 9-month train.
2: Yeah.
1: And got off at Bethlehem.
2: Yeah.
1: And there was no room for him.
2: Yeah.
1: In the in this modern age, we need to know. Who God is. You see, we cannot speculate. We cannot theorize. We cannot operate on an impulse. We got to know who God is. The church need an answer. We live today in a disturbed and frustrated world.

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1: Anybody here serve a God who is able to do exceeding abundantly above all we can ask or think? So here's a little song I want you to help me sing. It's really simple. It says, God can do anything. It goes like this. It says,

Keep on loving each other as brothers. Do not forget to entertain strangers, for by doing so, some people have entertained angels without knowing it. Hebrews chapter 13, verses 1 and 2.

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1: And one morning while I was reading John 17, the high priestly prayer of Jesus, it's a beautiful prayer that Jesus prays for his disciples. Verse 20 reveals that not only was he praying for them, but he was also praying for those who would believe the message of the disciples, which means as Jesus was facing the cross, I was on his mind and you were on his heart. And those that are listening were on the mind and the heart of Jesus. As Jesus continued to pray, he says to the Father, I am in them and you are in me. May they be completely one. Then the world will know that you sent me and that you love them just as much as you love me. You mean you love me as much as you love your beautiful, perfect, spotless, holy Son? When that began to sink into my heart, it literally began to change my love walk with Jesus.
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0: 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Hi, I'm Chuck Bentley with My Money Life from Crown. It's almost summer, and today I'm talking about two of the most effective strategies for paying off debt. Both of them work, but they approach the process differently. The debt snowball method focuses on momentum. You list your debts from smallest to largest according to their balance, regardless of the interest rate. You attack the smallest one aggressively while making minimum payments on all the others. Once the smallest debt is paid off, you roll that payment into the next smallest and so on. The advantage of this method is motivation. Knocking off some debt quickly builds confidence and keeps you engaged in the process. It's especially helpful if you've struggled with consistency in the past. The debt avalanche method focuses on math. List your debts from highest to lowest interest rate. Then focus on paying off the highest interest first while making minimum payments on the rest. Eliminate the most expensive debt, then apply that payment to the next one. The advantage of this method is efficiency. 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

Right now, we're going to go south of the border and put a little rhythm in our praise. We ready, fellas? This is what I need you to do.

just a song, is that all right? I want to talk about God's love for us and how his love is unconditional. And how his love is unconditional and it brings favor. Hallelujah. Anybody glad for God's love? Listen, your love is favor. We feel it, favor. Hey. Your love is favor. We feel it, favor. Next part, this is what you're gonna say. Listen, favor, we feel it, favor. Favor, we feel it's faith.

0: To him.
1: Yes,
0: that he has an eye.
2: That's right.
0: To see.
3: Yes,
0: that God can feel our cries. Feel our infirmities. Who is he?
4: What did he do?
5: No Lord.
4: He consecrated himself.
5: Yeah.
4: He humbled himself.
5: Yeah.
4: He laid aside his divinity.
5: Yeah.
4: His divine father. And caught Mary's 9-month train.
5: Yeah.
4: And got off at Bethlehem.
5: Yeah.
4: And there was no room for him.
5: Yeah.
4: In the in this modern age, we need to know for ourselves who God is. You see, we cannot speculate. We cannot theorize. We cannot operate on an impulse.
6: Yes.
4: We

anybody here serve a God who is able to do exceeding abundantly above all we can ask or think? So here's a little song I want you to help me sing. It's really simple. It says, God can do anything. It goes like this. It says,

Keep on loving each other as brothers. Do not forget to entertain strangers, for by doing so, some people have entertained angels without knowing it. Hebrews chapter 13, verses 1 and 2.

0: Here's Babbie Mason on revolutionizing our faith walk.
1: And one morning while I was reading John 17, the high priestly prayer of Jesus, it's a beautiful prayer that Jesus prays for his disciples. Verse 20 reveals that not only was he praying for them, but he was also praying for those who would believe the message of the disciples, which means as Jesus was facing the cross, I was on his mind and you were on his heart. And those that are listening were on the mind and the heart of Jesus. As Jesus continued to pray, he says to the Father, I am in them and you are in me. May they be completely one. Then the world will know that you sent me and that you love them just as much as you love me. You mean you love me as much as you love your beautiful, perfect, spotless, holy son? When that began to sink into my heart, it literally began to change my love walk with Jesus.
0: For more encouragement, go to speakhope.org. That's speakhope.org.

0: John chapter 3, verse 16. For God loved the world so much that he gave his only Son, so that everyone who believes in him will not perish but have eternal life.
1: And now, Miriam Neff with New Beginnings.
2: One challenge of growing Christ followers is to make better decisions in every aspect of our lives. However, our minds get cluttered. The urgent batters our minds, demanding attention. Prioritizing is a habit that is important. Read God's Word first. Spend less time on the unimportant, like what to wear. Eat the same breakfast. Simplify to keep that first habit first. The urgent may be unimportant. Prioritize the important long-term choices, though they may not be in the stack of your daily to-dos. Don't let the dailies push them down the road, even destroy them. The Apostle Paul described it this way, "This one thing I do." He was looking ahead, not at the clutter around or behind. This feature at widowconnection.com.
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Jesus said, "It is more blessed to give than to receive." This is Max Licato. The words of Jesus are spot on. When you give, it has a boomerang effect. Happiness happens when we give it away. That's such great news. You can't control your genetics, the weather, the traffic, or the occupant of the White House, but you can always increase the number of smiles on our planet. You, yes, you. You can help people to sleep better, laugh more, hum instead of grumble, walk instead of stumble. You can lighten the load and brighten the day of other human beings. And don't be surprised when you begin to sense a newfound joy yourself. This is the unexpected door to joy. And standing at the entryway to welcome you is Jesus of Nazareth. This is Max Licato. And this is how happiness happens.

Lord have mercy. Clap your hands, y'all. My God. Woo. Feels like church in here. Feels like church in here.

0: your Joy Juice today. Can you keep a secret? I've got one to share with you. Some of you may remember the television game show entitled I've Got a Secret. The show was produced by Mark Goodson and Bill Todman for CBS, and it premiered in June of 1952. The object of the game was for celebrity panelists to determine a contestant's secret, something that was unusual, amazing, embarrassing, or humorous about that person. It provided much entertainment because there's just something intriguing about finding out a secret. Benjamin Franklin once said, "Three may keep a secret if two of them are dead." Well, today I've got a secret, but it's not embarrassing. Far from it. It is joyfully amazing. It can be found in the archives of the greatest book of all times, the Bible. I'm not going to make you guess the secret. I can't wait to share it with you. The secret is about secrets. God knows all the secrets of our heart and still loves us unconditionally. Psalm 44, verses 20 and 21 says, "If we had forgotten the name of our God or spread out our hands to a foreign God, would not God have discovered it, since he knows the secrets of the heart?" Though these words were written long ago, they're meant for us today. God is the same yesterday, today, and forever. His word never changes. That means that he knows the secrets of your heart and mine. He knows and he cares. This is Joyce Ashley of Joy Joy Ministries. Listen as God whispers his love secrets straight into your heart and be filled with joy.
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1: 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I'm Pastor Terrence Levice Turner, a sage for this age, from God's heart to yours, the voice of wisdom for contemporary times. 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
2: My name is Noni, and I am from East Africa. I'm from Kenya, and I would like to recite for you John 3:16 in one of the languages that I speak, which is Swahili. Maana Mungu aliupenda ulimwengu hivi hata akamtoa mwanake wa pekee ili kila amuaminie asipotee bali awe na uzima wa milele. Amina.

Be patient then, brothers, until the Lord's coming. See how the farmer waits for the land to yield its valuable crop, and how patient he is for the autumn and spring rains. You too, be patient and stand firm, because the Lord's coming is near. James chapter 5, verses 7 and 8.

0: I will bless the Lord at all times. His praise shall continually be in my mouth. My soul shall make its boast in the Lord. The humble shall hear thereof and be glad. Oh, magnify the Lord with me, and let us exalt his name together. Psalm 34, verses 1 through 3.
1: The music you love, the encouragement you need. This is Babby Mason Radio.

0: Hello, everyone, and welcome to Babby's House on the Radio. Today's conversation will bless your heart. It will encourage you. If you're walking on a road that brings some questions into your life, centered around pain or loss or grief, then I will encourage you to lean in and let the Lord speak to your heart today. Angela Alexander has a powerful God story of how she and her family endured a tragic accident that literally has altered the makeup of her family. But through her faith in God, she and her family have seen God sustain them and cause them not only to survive, but to thrive. Angela Alexander is a best-selling author, speaker, and filmmaker. And she tells her heart-rending story in her book called Miracles in Action. Angela Alexander, welcome to Babby's House on the Radio. How are you today?
1: I'm great, and I'm here by divine appointment. Thank you so much for having me.
0: I agree with you wholeheartedly that the steps of righteous people are ordered by the Lord. Amen?
1: Amen.
0: Amen. Well, Angela, I want to jump into your story because it is a story really with so many details. I want us to cover as many of these details as we can in the next few minutes that we have this opportunity to talk. Your story centers around a tragic event that has changed your life forever. And while you were away in the military serving our country back home, you're from California, right?
1: Yes, I live in California, born and raised in St. Louis.
0: Well, back home in California, a very tragic accident had occurred. Can you take us back to that day and begin telling us the details of your story?
1: Yes, April Fool's Day 2000, I was in Japan on military duty, and I was just working with a group of people, and Lieutenant Mavechi came up to me and says, "Alexander, I need to speak with you." And immediately my guards went up because it was April Fool's weekend, and I didn't want to be the joke of the day. And we just started walking and talking about nothing. And we ended up at the door of the small office, and inside was a man who was introduced as a priest and another lady from my unit. And the priest was shaking nervously, holding this paperwork from the Red Cross. And says, "Angela, your family has been in a car accident." And from the looks on their faces, I knew this was no April Fool's joke. The day before, my husband and four children in California was driving down the highway, and a car cut them off. Our truck hit the center divider, and upon impact, they were all knocked unconscious. And then our truck went backwards across that highway and fell 25 feet below and landed upside down on top of two other parked vehicles with people inside those cars. Can you imagine that? Praise God, our car fell on their engine and not their roof. So the people in those cars were extremely shaken up, but they were okay.
0: But they said they were okay.
1: They were okay. However, my 2 8-year-old sons passed instantly at the scene. And I'm in Japan on military duty.
0: Well, Angela, when you heard the news of this accident, immediately what was going on through your mind?
1: You know what? If you had asked me the day before, "Girl, what would you do if something happened to your children?" I said, "You will have to lock me up, hook up the IV, go live your life, I'm through." And I was sitting there and the priest says, "Angela, your husband, he's in the hospital, but he's okay. Your daughter, Angela, she's in the hospital, but she's okay. Your daughter, Angelina, she's in the hospital, but she's okay. But your 2 8-year-old sons, Maurice and Roger, they didn't make it." And I'm telling you, baby, it was as if no one else was in the room but God and me. I just recalled this prayer my children said before going to bed. "Now I lay me down to sleep. I pray the Lord my soul to keep. If I should die before I wake, I pray the Lord my soul to take." And I don't know, maybe because I needed to hear from my son so badly at that exact moment, I felt in my heart as if I heard them say, "No, Mommy, that priest is wrong. We prayed the Lord our soul to take. We did make it. We're here with Jesus." And I'm telling you, God was sending me so much love and so much peace. There was no room for pain. The people in the room were watching and waiting for my world to turn upside down. But instead, they witnessed my world still in alignment with the one we call our Heavenly Father. God truly interceded on my behalf. And on that plane ride homecoming the next day, I kept pinching myself because I couldn't believe I still knew the alphabet. I couldn't believe I still knew my Social Security number. And I was just at so much peace. And I thought, well, am I so crazy that I don't even know I'm crazy? But surely, you know that scripture, that peace that surpasses your understanding?
2: Yes.
1: I read that and I heard that, but I never experienced that peace until that day. Because it was truly God intervened on my behalf and just saved me from going insane. And since then, I've retired from the Air Force and wrote my autobiography titled Miracles in Action, Turning Pain into Power and Grief into Peace. And it's titled that because although Maurice and Roger passed instantly at the scene, God allowed both of them to write and leave behind these incredible goodbye letters. Maurice didn't know about Roger's letter, and Roger certainly didn't know about Maurice's letter. They individually listened to the Holy Spirit and obeyed. And while I was writing the memorial program, that's when God said, Angela, yes, the letters were written to soothe your soul, but more important to share.
2: And then can you give us a little, can you give us just a little peek into what the content of the love letters were?
1: Yes, Maurice was in the third grade. He had a math test at school. He finished early, received his A's, and he had to be quiet while his classmates completed their test. And this was about a month before the car crash. And he wrote this letter, 3 pages. He not only expressed that he loved us, he explained why he loved us. And at the end of all 3 pages, he wrote bye-bye. And this is BY-BY. That's the bye and, like, we'll see each other again, by and by. But he he answered all those questions. After someone passed away, you wonder, did he love me? Was he happy? Everything. There was nothing left unsaid. And the letters was written way beyond his age level and his grade level, because one of the things he said was, Mommy, Daddy, you all been together for 17 going on 18 years. That is good to me. That is good that me, for me that you all stay together. And he kept telling us to stay together. And I'm like, why is he saying this? But this is the Holy Spirit feeding him information, because the Holy Spirit knows that, I mean, you all know that a lot of people separate and divorce after the death of a child, let alone children. And the Holy Spirit was just letting him know, you know, that, listen, to tell us that we need to stay together. You know, we were together before he was born, and we need to stay together after he's gone. Because Maurice was 8 years old. He did not know how long we were together before he was born. So this was the Holy Spirit feeding him information, and there's just paragraph after paragraph of him just showing us his love and just expressing his gratitude for even being here on earth and being our child.
2: And a way for the Holy Spirit to tell you all that the days ahead would impact your family in an unseen way, but that God would sustain you and allow you to stay intact.
1: Exactly. Exactly.
2: Well, both of your sons were 8 years of age. Were they twins?
1: Well, Maurice was out of the 4 children, 2 are biological and 2 are foster. We're a foster family. And Maurice was our biological son, and Roger was our foster son, but they were both 8 years old at the time. And then with Roger's letter, when I came home from Japan that week, was the school had an open house. And my house was filled with so many people. At that time, my husband was still in the hospital from the car crash. My girls were home. And my house was filled with so many people. And I was praying in my kitchen. I said, dear God, thank you so much for Maurice's letter. It is truly the reason I can stand here right now. But I need to know that Roger was also at peace. I need to know that he was also visited by the Holy Spirit. And God placed one word on my heart. And he said, search. And I said, search. And I'm telling you what, I started looking through my house and searching, and I did not know what I was looking for. And I searched my house for over 3 hours and didn't find anything that gave me the peace that I had prayed for. But it's only as God can create it, only as God can orchestrate it. That very evening was open house at my children's elementary school. And My girls needed some normalcy in their life. And their friends on the block was going to open house. I said, let's go as well. We left the house full of people. And so we finally made it to Roger's second grade class. And I asked, like, Mrs. Blassie, all of the parents, what did my son do for open house? So 2 weeks before the car crash, Mrs. Blassie had given all of her students all kind of arts and crafts supplies and simply said, do something for open house. Your parents are coming. No other instructions. Roger cut out the shape of a house with closed doors. And when I opened it, it said, Mommy, I have a big backyard. I have a big house. I said, wait a minute, stop right there. Because we actually have the smallest backyard on the block. But then I had to realize that he was referring to his heavenly home, where he does have a big backyard, and he does have a big house. And that reminded me of scriptures, John 14:2-3, where Jesus said, in my Father's house are many mansions. And if it were not so, I would have told you, and I go and prepare a place for you. And if I go and prepare a place for you, I will come again and receive you to myself. And I'm telling you, that is the scripture that allows me to say, all is well with my soul, to know that Jesus personally will escort us to our Heavenly Father.
2: Angela, the Lord was comforting you. He was reaching out to you, letting you know that everything was all right.
1: Yes, I truly believe that. I truly believe it. And then on the left-hand side of that home description, he cut out a tombstone. So, and on that tombstone, he wrote three powerful words. He wrote, dead men joy. Now, baby, this is an 8-year little boy writing the word men. But men is the plural noun for all of us because God is all-inclusive. However, the Holy Spirit wanted my son Roger to personalize it, and he drew a picture of himself beneath those words. Then, on the opposite side of that home description, he cut out a second tombstone. And on that tombstone, he wrote the words, dead men jams, and drew a picture of his brother Maurice, because Maurice is always dancing, jamming around the house. So one tombstone had dead men joy, another tombstone said dead men jams. And I almost fell to my knees as I thank God for being so good to me in that second grade classroom. Because I had just prayed hours early that day, God, I need to know that Roger's at peace. And this is what God gave me that evening. And I just say over and over again, dead men joy, dead men jams, and my sons are joyfully jamming with Jesus. Amen?
2: Oh, my goodness. My special guest today on Babby's House is Angela Alexander. She is a best-selling author, and she has a powerful God story. The name of her book and her ministry is a powerful ministry, particularly to those who are suffering loss and grief. And we'll talk about your grief ministry in just a little bit. But the name of your book is called Miracles in Action. And Angela, you have been serving, you at the time were serving our nation in the military, and you were away from home. You were thousands of miles away from home in Japan. Talk to me about, as a wife and a mother, what it was like to be away from your family at that time.
1: You know, on the surface, everybody was thinking, you know, that's the worst place possible. But you know what? I needed to be that far away in order to hear God's voice. Because if I was home when the police knocked on my door that afternoon, I would have run somewhere. But in Japan, I had no choice but to be still and know that God is still God. And whenever and wherever there's a crisis, Christ is. So I needed to be that far away. So that was exactly, you know, because we're always in our right place.
2: Yes. The steps of righteous people are ordered by the Lord. You have a very interesting family. You have you have natural children, your biological children, and you're a foster parent. And so you have your two sons that were 8 but were not twins. And
1: right.
2: Then your name is Angela. You have a daughter named Angela and a foster daughter named Angelina. Am I getting that right?
1: At the time, yes, my name is Angela, my biological daughter name is Angela, and my foster daughter's name is Angelina. Yes.
2: So how did you all keep that straight?
1: Oh, you know what? And it gets crazier than that. Let me tell you what happened. So my son's passed in 2000, and in 2003, our social worker called and says, Angela, I have a little girl who needs a home. But by that time, we were no longer a long-term foster family. We were respite care, so we just took children on an emergency basis. But our social worker knew that when she called. Angela, I have a little girl who needs a home. Long story short, she placed this little girl in our home. Out of all the names in the world, her name is Angela. And out of 365 days out of the year, she's placed in our home on April 1st, 2003, the third anniversary of Maurice and Roger's passing. Mm. And let me tell you, I had no intentions of, because we were downsizing, of being a long-term foster mother, but we ended up adopting that little girl. She was 14 months old. And it was so crazy because my daughter, Angela, she was 14 years old at the time. And I said, oh, God, only you can make me start all over again with a baby in diapers. But it was just two major miracles by her name being Angela, and she was placed in our home on the anniversary of my son's passing. I said, God, you don't have to hit me up my head three times to let me know that's my baby. And now,
2: Angela, it seems like the Lord, he sends you these what I call, you know, kisses from God.
1: Yes.
2: These signs that he loves you, that everything is going to be okay, significant things on certain dates, and love letters from your sons after they passed. And do you feel like you're special?
1: Definitely.
2: That there's something about you that's special, that God would do this for you? Or does God do this for everybody?
1: God does it for everybody. You know, you just have to be in a place to receive it. And to accept it and know that God wants the best for you. And, you know, and the little girl we adopted, at that time, my husband had a hole in his heart so big because he felt guilty as one of the drivers. But trust me, if there was any blame, he would be in jail right now. But that still doesn't replace the guilt that he felt. And I couldn't, I was like, God, please, you know, as his wife, though, I couldn't feel that hurt in his heart. That was something that God himself had to repair. And at the same time, baby Angela, she was removed from her biological mother at 6 months old. So she's been in the foster care system for like a year and a half. And she was, by the time we received her, we was her third foster family. And so I do believe that babies have prayers as well, and so I do believe that she was praying for stability. Can you imagine being 1 year old, waking up and don't know where you are the next day? And so they needed each other. And when God gave us her, it was just an instant love between my husband and her, and they really bonded well together. And still today, you know, Angela's 13 years old. She's 13 years old now. And I just said, God said, listen, Siri, my son, you don't have to remember another name. We're going to ride this Angela train all the way home.
2: Oh, that it is a beautiful angel, angelic, yes. Angela trail. Speaking of your husband, how is he doing now?
1: He's doing really well. He had a very difficult time emotionally, spiritually, physically, from the car crash. And, it was really hurting him to the point that, you know, because before my son's passed, he was singing in a choir at church. And then after they passed, he didn't even feel worthy of doing that. It's just so much guilt, so much pain. But now today he's doing a whole lot better now. Praise God. And I do believe, you know, having baby Angela just really helped heal his broken heart. And he's doing great now. Thank you for asking.
2: Praise God. I've been talking today with Angela Alexander. She is a speaker. She is a best-selling author. She is a filmmaker, and her story is being featured in a documentary, which we'll talk about when we come back after this break. This is Babby Nathan, and you've been listening to Babby's House on the Radio. After this break, we'll be right back with more.
3: 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I'll see you there.
2: Welcome back to Babby's House on the Radio. This is Babby Mason, and I've been talking today with Angela Alexander, who is a powerful, powerful recipient of God's love. I mean, Angela, thank you for reminding us that God not only loves Angela Alexander, He loves us all. We're all His favorite, and He sends people. He takes us to places. He sends certain things just to remind us that He loves us, and we need to just be paying attention and looking for God, because He is with us all the time. We are never alone. And I know that on this journey of grief, that you're going through all these different stages of your grief. Even now, 15 years later, you're in a different place, and you had to go from A to wherever you are on that spectrum in your journey with grief. The Lord has allowed you to take your pain and turn it into purpose, to take your grief and turn it into peace. You have developed a ministry for those who are going down this journey called grief. Tell us about that.
1: Well, you know, when my sons passed and God said, Angela, the letters were written to soothe your soul, but more important to share it, I was like, oh, no, God. And for 6 months, I walked in disobedience and gave God a laundry list of why I couldn't do what I'm doing right now. And during that time, I couldn't hardly eat. I couldn't sleep. And finally, 6 months later, I just woke up. I said, I surrender all. God, use me as you choose to. And I started writing my autobiography titled Miracles in Action, Turning Pain into Power and Grief into Peace. And because at that time I had 15 years in the Air Force, I said, God, if you give me the strength to put my uniform back on and stay in the military for another 5 years, I will retire and dedicate my life to sharing your testimony. And God granted me that strength. And so I retired, and so now I speak at different churches, retreats, conference, book clubs, women's fellowships. And in the last year, I wrote a workbook to accompany my book, just to help people with their daily walk. Because a lot of people say, Angela, okay, what happened the month after your son's passed? What happened the year after your son's passed? How did you get through those days when after everybody left, you know, from the memorial service, you know, how did you feel when your house was empty without Maurice and Roger running around? You know, those feelings that a lot of people don't even think about to ask. But as a grieving mother, we go through that.
2: Yeah.
1: I kind of lay those things out in my workbook. Yeah.
2: Because loss changes the dynamic
1: of
2: your family. Yeah.
1: Right. I mean, the hardest thing I remember at the time was out of my four children, you know, every Friday they had a spelling test. So we used to go around the table, round robin, and study all their words. It was 80 words with all four of them. And when Maurice and Roger passed and they were no longer at the table, I couldn't even sit at that table and go over the spelling with my two girls. It was just too painful with their absence. And so we had to adjust, and they had just had to quiz each other. So it was a lot of adjusting to everything. And with my ministry, I just wrote a e-book also called 7 Steps from Grief to Peace. And with the e-book, if you go to my website, miraclesinaction.com, you can actually opt in, and that will be sent to you just to help you with the 7 steps that I use daily to help me with my walk.
2: That's very powerful. I want to know, how did you segue into speaking and writing, and how did all of that come about?
1: Well, I knew the letters were worthy to be shared and told, but I was like, God, who am I? But God just kept telling me, Angela, I need you to be bold with my testimony. So I had to get out the way. And once I realized that it wasn't about me, it was about God and to help other people with their pain. And so I did that. So I just started writing, and I started going to different conferences on learning how to speak in front of a public with all eyes on you, and writing classes that you host as well. So I just jumped in it with full steam ahead, knowing that God had my back, and started saying things to myself like, I can do all things through Christ Jesus who strengthens me. And because it's such a powerful testimony, once I surrendered to the Holy Spirit, it became my pleasure to share. But I had to surrender first.
2: Yes, coming to that place of surrender is the turning point, isn't it?
1: It really is. It really, and realizing it's not about you.
2: Yeah. Your story is in a book. Your journey is in a workbook. And now your story is being captured on film. Tell us about how your story was turned into a documentary.
1: Well, you know, when God said, Angela, write your story, he gave me a vision of a movie, and that scared me. But in the vision, I just saw, other actors playing it out. And last year, I was speaking at this conference called Christian Women Who Rock. And because we didn't want the men to feel excluded, we had a men's panel. And one of the men on the panel was a producer. And afterwards, he says, Angela, this story is absolutely fascinating. I'd love to talk to you about turning your book into a documentary film. And I said, wait a minute, documentary film? And that scared me, because a documentary, that means that's the cameras on me, not an actor. And for like 3 days, I didn't even respond. And finally, because I know the last time I walked into this meeting for 6 months, I didn't go that route. And I called him. I said, let's do this. But God also told me that the documentary film is going to lead to a featured film. And so I'm still trusting and believing in God that that will happen. Those are my prayers right now, that that will happen, because it's so much that I've shared with you. There's so much more that I haven't even begun to tell you about my testimony.
2: As you see the Lord developing your gifts and talents, I mean, how he has taken a tragedy, and out of that tragedy has come so many gifts, the gift of speaking, the gift of standing in front of a camera and telling your story, the gift of being able to write a book and a workbook. Does that surprise you?
1: It shocks me, because anybody who know me before, I am the shyest person in the room. I'm the one that, my husband, he's the one who's loud and, the party's over here and all that, but you wouldn't even know I was there. And I just tell people, God gave me something to talk about. So here I am. But I'm just surprised at how God turned my life around and put me up front and turned me from military to ministry.
2: Do you speak as a full-time vocation? Are you able to go out on the road and share your story?
1: Yes, yes, that's what I do now. I speak at different churches, retreat, conference, book clubs, women fellowships. I'm also a missionary. I've been to Africa, Belize, Trinidad. So wherever God, opens the door, that's where I go.
2: Is your documentary available? How can we find it?
1: My documentary is available. You can go to my website, miraclesinaction.com, and that's spelled miraclesinaction.com.
2: Thank you so very much for sharing your story with us, and may God bless you real good. And as you go out into the world and share your story, we just pray God's blessings upon your life. Thanks for sharing your story with us today.
1: My pleasure and my assignment.
2: 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And dear listener, thank you so very much for listening to Babby's House on the radio today. 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Or hit us up on Facebook, follow us on Twitter, and all of those wonderful sources of social media. Well, God bless you, dear friend. You know that we love you and we're praying for you. 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
2: 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I'm not expecting to get personal financial details of a stranger, but I can find out if they're pleased with the service they received."
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0: thank you for joining us today for From His Heart with Pastor Jeff Shreve, who today has the answers to two powerful questions. What must the church have to endure in the last days before Jesus returns? And question two, what do believers need to be doing until Jesus returns? Thankfully, God's Word is extremely clear about what will happen and how believers should live. Out of sight, out of mind. But one day, the last days will be here, and many people will be shocked and immediately blurt out, at least in their hearts, "Hey, we had no warning." But the warning signs are all around us now to see. And Christians must be in their battle stations, fighting for the faith, so others can be informed about the deception that is in our midst. That's why today's message from Pastor Jeff is aptly called, What to Do Until He Comes. It's the last message in Pastor Jeff's series, Face Off, Fighting for the Faith. Now today we'll hear part one of the last lesson in the series, part two on Thursday. But you can listen to ones we've already aired and catch up with the entire series when you go to fromhisheart.org, click the On Radio tab. But first, open your Bible, if you can, to the book of Jude, verses 17 through 23. Here's Pastor Jeff Shreve to tell us what exactly God says we should do until He comes.
1: Pastor was walking through the neighborhood one day. He was walking on the sidewalk. He saw a little boy, and the little boy was at the front door of a house, and he was trying like anything to ring the doorbell, but he wasn't tall enough. And so he was up on his toes trying to reach the doorbell, couldn't reach it. And he was jumping up trying to reach it. He couldn't get to it. And the pastor thought, man, I'm gonna help this little guy out. And so he walked up and he looked at the little boy and smiled and he rang the doorbell, gave it a really good ring. And then he bent down and he said, what do we do now, little man? He said, now we run. Not quite what he thought. I wanna speak to you today on this subject, what to do until He comes. What do we do now? We've been in a series on the book of Jude, and Jude is an interesting little book, just one chapter, 25 verses, tucked right before the book of the Revelation, right before the book that speaks of the second coming of Jesus and the time of the tribulation and all the things that are going to come upon planet Earth before the Lord comes. It's interesting that Jude is a book that speaks of an alarm. Jude paints a very sobering picture of what the church of the Lord Jesus Christ is going to be like in the last days. What the church is going to experience in terms of attacks. And they're not gonna be the attacks from without. The church has had attacks from without since its inception. The church is going to experience in the last days before the Lord comes, attacks from within. Attacks from within, where the devil releases the sharks into the water to eat up and chew up God's people. And to eat and chew up the truth. They're termites that come into the very fabric and the foundation of the church of the living God, and they chew at the foundations. The Bible says if the foundations are destroyed, what can the righteous do? And a lot of people don't spend much time in the book of Jude. They don't think about the things that Jude said. But listen, God doesn't want us to run. He doesn't want us to give in. He doesn't want us to hide. He doesn't want us to bury our head in the sand. He tells us what He wants to do, us to do until He comes, and that is to earnestly contend for the faith. Jude, I'll begin reading in verse 17. He says this. He's been talking about the sharks, the apostates, and then he says this, but you, beloved, speaking to the believers, but you, beloved, ought to remember the words that were spoken beforehand by the apostles of our Lord Jesus Christ, that they were saying to you in the last time, there shall be mockers following after their own ungodly lusts. These are the ones who cause divisions, worldly minded, devoid of the Spirit. But you, beloved, building yourselves up on your most holy faith, praying in the Holy Spirit, keep yourselves in the love of God, waiting anxiously for the mercy of our Lord Jesus Christ to eternal life, and have mercy on some who are doubting. Save others, snatching them out of the fire, and on some have mercy with fear, hating even the garment polluted by the flesh. What are we to do until he comes? Three exhortations that are given at the end of Jude, verses 17 through the end of the chapter. Exhortation number one, be vigilant. This is an alarm letter. This is a war cry epistle. This is a red alert letter. So be on alert. Be vigilant. Watch and pray, Jesus said. The spirit is willing, but the flesh is weak. Have your antenna up spiritually, gang, in these days in which we live. Why? Because not everybody talking about heaven is going there. So be spiritually discerning. John said in 1 John chapter 4, verse 1, beloved, do not believe every spirit, but test the spirits to see whether they are from God, because many false prophets have gone out into the world. Hey, when your antenna's up, you know what? You're sensitive to hear the theme song from Jaws. Dunna, dunna. You know, if there's sharks, the devil's sharks are in the water, and your ears are open to hear, okay, is this person, I'm gonna check this person out. I'm gonna make sure that this person is legit. Do not believe every spirit, but test the spirits to see whether they are from God. Be vigilant. And he says in verse 17 again, but you, beloved, ought to remember the words that were spoken beforehand by the apostles of our Lord Jesus Christ. Remember. Remember what? Remember two things. Remember the word of God has warned us. The word of God told us this was gonna happen. Sometimes we get the idea that's like, oh man, something must really have gone wrong because we're having these troubles and this stuff is going on in the church of the Lord Jesus Christ. And where did we go wrong? Where did we go off? You don't need to think like that. I mean, God said this was gonna happen, right? That's like when Peter says to people, hey, you're going through a fiery trial. Well, don't freak out like some weird, strange thing has happened to you. This is gonna happen. If you're a follower of the Lord Jesus Christ, he said in the world you have tribulation. You're gonna go through hard times. And the people that God wants to use the most go through the hardest of times. Because when you're in the hottest flame, the dross is burned off, and you, as the scripture says, there comes out a vessel for the smith. And so don't get the idea that something weird must be happening because we're having trouble in the church today. No, the Lord says that was gonna happen. He said that in the latter times that these things are gonna take place. In the last days, verse 18, there will be mockers following after their own ungodly lust. That's gonna happen. I remember a few years back, individual talked to me and there were some issues going on in the church. And he said, man, he said, I just don't understand this. Why are we having this trouble? And he was freaked out about it. I was like, well,

0: opened a door there. And so I'm there and I'm ministering, Paul said, but there are many adversaries. Why? Because the devil stirs folks up when God is at work. So, hey, remember, God said this was going to happen. God has warned us. And don't freak out over problems in the church of the Lord Jesus Christ today, because God said there are going to be problems. And remember how to spot a shark. You know, when we talk about your antenna being up and you're looking for termites, you're looking for sharks, you're looking for those that come in, their hearts aren't in the right place and they're not for the Lord Jesus Christ. How do you sense those? How do you know that those people are like that? What do you look for? How do you spot a shark? He says, they're mockers in verse 18. They follow after their own ungodly lusts. Jude, it's only 25 verses. He uses the word ungodly 6 times in this short little epistle. Ungodly, ungodly, ungodly. He says, for certain persons have crept in unnoticed. They're ungodly persons. And they are all about greed, and it's all about self, and they don't want to follow the Lord. And he says that they cause divisions. These are the ones, verse 19, who cause divisions. Have you ever met anybody in a church who likes to cause trouble, who likes to cause divisions? You say, well, yeah, what's up with that? Why do so many churches seem to have divisions? Well, because the devil is at work and he wants to cause divisions.
1: Given that truth, that there are and will be divisions in the church, what are God's people to do about it? Stay with us. Pastor Jeff Shreve returns on From His Heart in just a moment with the answer. Now, today's message is called, What to Do Until He Comes. We heard part one of this message today, and it's from Pastor Jeff's timely series, Face Off, Fighting for the Faith. It's a study of the book of Jude, warning us that false teachers, with their false teachings, will try to secretly infiltrate and poison the church in the last days. You see, there are tons of churches with internal struggles, and many of the struggles are because Christians have allowed Satan to get his way by diminishing the authority of Scripture, allowing the current counterculture to dictate church beliefs, and waver on the exclusivity of salvation through Christ alone, and many other ways too. So many have fallen for the deception, and it is distorting the saving message of Christ and derailing the work of God. That's why Pastor Jeff's series, Face Off, Fighting for the Faith, is so important today, and it's available for you when you go online to our resource center at fromhisheart.org, fromhisheart.org. You'll be encouraged and empowered by these 4 lessons. Now let's get back to today's last message from the Face Off series called, What to Do Until He Comes.
0: In the church at Corinth, the very first chapter, Paul had to talk to them. He said, you know, what is going on here? Some of you say, I am of Paul, and some of you say, I am of Apollos, and some of you say, I am of Cephas, and some of you say, well, I am of Christ. He says, has Christ been divided? Why do we have these divisions here? He says, well, who's Paul? What, was Paul crucified for you? Why are you saying I am of Paul? But they attach themselves to certain personalities, the church in Corinth did. And the people are like, oh, I love it when Paul preaches. And somebody else said, you can have Paul. I like Apollos. Man, he is mighty. He's eloquent. He's mighty in the scriptures. I like Apollos. And someone's like, you know, Peter is where it's at. I've heard he's the first pope. I like Peter. And so they attach themselves to these guys. And Paul's like, you're not supposed to do that. That's wrong. And the false teachers had gone into Corinth and they were creating divisions in Corinth and they were preaching a false gospel. And Paul had to get on to the church at Corinth. He said, why do you tolerate these guys? Don't let them have a platform in your church. They're deceitful workers. They're agents of the devil. And you have to be able to recognize them. When somebody starts causing divisions and tries to pull people away from the whole and say, hey, you get on my team and we're over here, and they go on a phone campaign or a Facebook campaign, hey, I'm trying to amass all these people to my side. Man, major red flag ought to go up. Joshua, in Joshua chapter 5, he's getting ready to fight the battle of Jericho. And before he fights the battle of Jericho, Jericho battle is in Joshua chapter 6. In Joshua chapter 5, he's walking outside by the city of Jericho, and all of a sudden he sees a man with his sword drawn.

0: Joshua says this, are you for us or are you for our adversaries? And the man who is really the Lord Jesus Christ, a pre-incarnate figure, appearance of the Lord Jesus Christ, are you for us or for our adversaries? And he says, no. No, it wasn't a yes or no question. Are you for us or for our adversaries? No, but indeed I come as captain of the Lord of hosts. Take your shoes off, Joshua, for the place on which you're standing is holy ground. Joshua fell upon his face before the Lord. He didn't come to take your side. He didn't come to take my side. He came to take over. We need to get on his side all the time in any situation because his side is the one that matters. But these folks, these sharks, these termites, they come in and they try and cause division. You say, why are they causing division? Because it says they're worldly minded. They care about the things of this world. They're not kingdom minded. They're not heavenly minded. They're worldly minded. That's a huge, huge critical piece when you're trying to evaluate, is this person on fire for the Lord? Are they doing the work of God or are they doing this for themselves? You say, where are they focused? Are they focused on the kingdom of here or are they focused on the kingdom of God? I always think about what Jesus said to Pilate. He said, my kingdom is not of this world. If my kingdom were of this world, my followers would fight. But my kingdom is not from here. His kingdom was in heaven. Now, folks who cause division, their kingdom is here. And you will have different folks in the church, and they'll fight for different area that they like, their pet little area. Maybe it's choir, or maybe it's their Sunday school class, or maybe it's this ministry over here, or maybe it's this children's class, or maybe it's this singles group, or it's this thing, or it's that thing, or it's this other thing. And man, if anything jostles that, they're like ants. And you, it's like kicking an ant bed. You kick an ant bed, they let you know they're there, right? They come out in mass. Why? You mess with my kingdom. And in church, man, you got some kingdom, some folks that are not the kingdom of God oriented, they're worldly kingdom oriented. And if you kick their ant bed, they will come after you. They're worldly minded. And it's all for the kingdom of God. It's not, if we have anything that becomes a kingdom, it becomes as in the Bible, in the Old Testament, it's Nehushtan. It's the bronze serpent that Moses made in the wilderness that God used at one time. And the people looked at that bronze serpent and then they were healed from the snake bites in the book of Numbers. But then they kept these things around and they burned incense to the Nehushtan, the bronze serpent. And then they began to worship that and it becomes an idol. And God told the king, you smash that idol. You get rid of that. We can't have any of that. We can't have any little kingdoms in the church of the Lord Jesus Christ because it's all his kingdom and it has to all be for him. But they're worldly minded, and the reason they're worldly minded is because the scripture says they're devoid of the Spirit. They're not Christians. They're not saved. That's why they do what they do. So what are we to do until he comes? Number one, be vigilant. Watch and pray. Get your antenna up and be on the alert. Exhortation number two, not only be vigilant, be diligent. Be diligent. Make every effort to grow in your Christian life. Look at verses 20 and 21 again. But you, beloved, building yourself up on your most holy faith, praying in the Holy Spirit, keep yourselves in the love of God, waiting anxiously for the mercy of our Lord Jesus Christ to eternal life. Now here is the contrast. The apostates, the fakers, the tares among the wheat, they come in. What do they want to do? They want to eat up. They want to destroy. He says, don't tear down, build up. Build yourselves up on your most holy faith. And he gives us five areas where we're supposed to be diligent to grow. Number one, spend time in the Word of God. Area number one is the Word of God, where it says to build yourself up on your most holy faith. How do you do that? You do that through the Word of God. The only way you can build yourself up in faith is through the Word of God, because Romans 10:17 says, faith comes by hearing and hearing by the Word of God. Without faith, it's impossible to please God. And so it's like, well, if I want to please God, I better have faith. Well, how do I get faith? Faith comes by hearing, and hearing by the word of God. I get it through the word of God. You're never going to have faith. I'm never going to have faith unless we spend time in this book. Secondly, you spend time talking to God. He says, building yourselves up on your most holy faith, praying in the Holy Spirit. So as you spend time reading God's word, then you're going to pray. Praying in the Holy Spirit. What is that? Prayer is just talking to God. It's just sharing with God out of your heart. It's bringing your requests before the Lord. It's telling God about your day. It's telling him about your frustrations. It's telling him about your fears. It's talking to him. It's developing that best friend relationship with God. That's prayer. Prayer is so important. And see, the Bible always links prayer and the ministry of the word, prayer and the Bible together. They're like peas and carrots, like peanut butter and jelly. They just go together. The scripture says in the book of Acts, the disciples were spending too much time serving tables. And they said, it's not good for us to neglect the word of God in serving tables. We need to select some men who can do this task, men that have a good reputation, men full of wisdom and the Holy Spirit. And they told the church, you find those guys and you put them over this task in Acts chapter 6, verse 4. But we will devote ourselves to prayer and the ministry of the word. And that's what they did. Every preacher needs to focus, not solely, not just 100%, but a big chunk of his life, of his time, of his ministry, prayer and the ministry of the word, because that's what God has called a preacher to do, preach the word. So you spend time in the word of God, you spend time talking to God. And then he says in verse 21, keep yourselves in the love of God. You read that and you think, I gotta keep myself in the love of God. Is God not gonna love me anymore if I don't keep myself in his love? Jeff, doesn't it say somewhere, I've read it somewhere in the book of Romans, maybe it's chapter 8, it says nothing can separate us from the love of God, neither death nor life, nor angels, nor principalities, nor powers, nor height, nor depth, nor any other creature can separate you from the love of God, which is in Christ Jesus our Lord. Doesn't it say something like that? It does. You say, well, this seems to say that I have to keep myself in the love of God, and man, it's all dependent on me, and God may not love me. And so many people get confused about God's love, and they have that daisy theology, and it's all based on what happens to you in your life. It's just snapshot theology. It's like, when things are going good, God must love me. When things are going bad, God must not love me. I heard one guy call it daisy theology. He loves me. He loves me not. He loves me. He loves me not. Just based on circumstances. And so that verse, hey, keep yourselves in the love of God. Does that mean that I can somehow fall out of the love of God? No, it's not what it means. It means keep yourself in these last days, what to do before he comes, until he comes. Keep yourself in the sphere, in the blessing of the love of God.
1: 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And thanks again for being here today. I'm Larry Nobles, reminding you that tomorrow we'll close out the month and present part two of today's lesson, What to Do Until He Comes. That's on Thursday, when we'll again open up God's Word and share real truth, real love, and real hope from His heart.

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0: Most soldiers will probably not choose to go to war if they have the option for peace, because they know what happens at war. They feel it. They've had maybe friends, maybe teammates, maybe people they know that have deployed and didn't come home, or were injured, whether it's physically, emotionally, spiritually, and are challenged by what they see at war.
1: Welcome to 100 Huntley Street. It is a Remembrance Day like no other. In memory, Greg, in the middle of a global pandemic, we are remembering our veterans.
2: We certainly are. You know, in 2020 marks the 75th anniversary since the end of the Second World War, and we're going to spend some time remembering those that have sacrificed their lives so we can have freedom.
1: Yeah, absolutely. You know, a few years ago, I was reporting for 100 Huntley Street in Ottawa for the Remembrance Day ceremony. And the one thing that I really walked away from was seeing this connection between the older veterans of the World Wars and the younger veterans of some of the more recent wars, and that shared pain and understanding that most of us could never really understand what it's like to go through a war.
2: Yeah, you know, I can't, but I have many friends that have, you know, been in war. And today, sir, we've got a very special guest. His name is Chinadu Chukwu. He is the Padre, the chaplain of CFB Edmonton. He has been on the front line with our troops in Afghanistan and Iraq, and he's got some amazing things to share with us today.
1: I love the role of chaplains and what they do for the military. And we just want to say a huge thank you to everyone who has served our country. We are going to celebrate you today. Let's head over to Mark and Lara to see what else we have.
3: Thanks, Cheryl. It is definitely a day of gratitude for all of those that have paid the price for our freedoms today. So thank you from the bottom of our hearts. We're going to be going to a big city church in New York City. Pastor A.R. Bernard has got a new book called Four Things Women Want from a Man.
4: Yeah.
3: Any guesses, Lara?
4: Not so sure, but we'll have to check in later.
3: We'll have to check in, yes. Mm-hmm. It might surprise you, some of the answers.
4: But first, we go to Crystal LaValle. She sits down with Bert Wapichi to hear the story of his grandfather, Private Andrew Wapichi, one of our Indigenous people in Canada who served in the First World War.
5: Right now, I'm on location at Queenston Heights, which is where the War of 1812 took place. Mohawk warriors are honored here for their significant contributions alongside the British. I don't know if you know this, but together we won the war. Now, it wasn't until later in our nation's history where First Nation, Métis, and Inuit people were not eligible for conscription because they were not considered Canadian citizens. Yet, over 4,000 Indigenous people volunteered to serve in World War I. Private Andrew Wapichi from the Cree Nation is one of those brave warriors. Andrew was born in 1900 at a Hudson's Bay trading post. At 17 years of age, he heard of the Great War and paddled in a canoe up the Harricana River, turned left on the James Bay, and went down to Moose River to enlist. A trip that would have taken at least 2 to 3 days. Andrew didn't speak English. His first language was Cree. So fortunately for him, he connected with a First Nation translator who helped him sign up for the war. Not long after, he was sent overseas. He went to England, Belgium, France, and eventually Germany. His son, Bert Wapichi, recalls his father's experiences on the front lines. Bert told me he remembered when his father told him about the day the war ended, November 11th, 1918. His battalion was just on the outskirts of Germany, and they marched through the city. Civilians had lined the streets cheering them on. Many First Nations were recognized for their war effort. In fact, because of their great hunting skills, many of them were known to be excellent snipers. On November 9th, 1987, Private Andrew Wapichi passed away.

0: Oh, Greg, I'm so thankful for Crystal bringing us these stories. You know, we don't always hear about the contributions of Indigenous people to the war effort, and so amazing to honor them today and just to say thank you for all you've done.
1: Yeah, you know, over 12,000, you know, that have served and have paid the ultimate price in their families as well. And, you know, let's even take time today to remember our First Nations people that are, you know, remembering today the sacrifices of those that went before them. And we so appreciate them and love them. Oh, man, it's awesome. Again, thank you, Crystal, for that. You know, Cheryl, we're going to be talking about some things that women want men to know. And as I've been thinking about this, Mark and I are both very convicted of this, but, you know, guys that have trouble making decisions, women do not like men that go, hate that. So anyway, that's just a little sneak peek here.
0: I'm not going to lie. I don't really like it either. But, you know, I mean, we're not all perfect, and that's it, right? I'm actually surprised by the things I'm learning. Didn't expect these categories. If you tried to guess all the things that women want from a man, you'd probably be wrong. Even as a woman, I didn't totally get it. So let's hear what Air Bernard has to say today.
2: Hello, this is Air Bernard. Welcome back. We've been unpacking principles from my book, Four Things Women Want from a Man. And by now, you know those four things: maturity, decisiveness, consistency, and strength. Today, we'll take a look at decisiveness. At the core of that word is decision, or decision-making process. Decision translates into energy. That's why executives, leaders, and individuals who are making decisions all day, every day, tend to be energetic people. Once a decision is made, it energizes you spiritually, intellectually, emotionally, and physically. It activates the law of attraction. Everything in you becomes magnetic and begins to attract the people, the resources, and the opportunities that make that decision a reality. In fact, all change begins with a decision. And you must commit to that decision. Then you must apply the discipline necessary to make that decision a reality. Decision, commitment, discipline. And I cannot overemphasize the importance of discipline, because discipline is the bridge between thought and accomplishment. Decisiveness is the ability to make decisions quickly and confidently. And you can't do that unless you have a value system, which is a set of values containing guiding principles for the decision-making process. Your values are what you hold dear. What's most important to you? What you stand for in life? What you're willing to pay the price for? And ultimately, what you're willing to die for? A woman seeks safety and security in her relationship with a man. A woman feels safe when she knows there is a set of values that guide her man's decision-making process. She believes that he will deliberate those principles when faced with making right choices, especially about his relationship with her. It is said that it's a woman's prerogative to change her mind, but she wants the man to be decisive. Although the title of my book is Four Things Women Want from a Man, quite often women are not quite sure what they want. You know the scenario. The man asks, "Let's go out to dinner." She says, "Okay." He asks, "Where do you want to go?" She says, "I don't know." "Where do you want to go?" "I don't know." And then she says, "You decide." And then he says, "Okay, let's go to that restaurant we went to before." And he names the restaurant. She says, "No, I don't want to go there." And after the man goes down a list of possibilities, she's still not sure what she wants to do. Underlying, she's expecting the man to ultimately make a decision that would please her. So, although women don't know what they want, they do know what they don't want. What they do want we can be sure of is for men to include them in the decision-making process, but ultimately take the lead. And this is the most natural interaction between men and women, but not always the case. So men, women want you to be decisive, but include them in the decision-making process. But not only women, your children, your employees, all the people who follow you or rely on your leadership, they want you to be decisive. And when you are, it gives them a sense of security, safety in your leadership, in their dependence on you, in their relationship with you. Till next time, this is A.R. Bernard.
3: Okay, honey, so we are going to that restaurant that you really, really love, I promise. No, Laura. That's for you, Ange. There's more to it than that. Yeah. And I struggle in the area of being decisive. You know, we'll do that back and forth thing. But you know what? This book is such a valuable resource. I'm just pulling so much out of it. 4 things women want from a man. It's from a pastor of one of the largest churches in New York City. You just heard from him, Pastor A.R. Bernard, for calling 1-800-265-3100 or going to crossroads.ca/donate. 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
4: And I love what AR said, you know, decision-making is connected to what we're willing to pay the price for, what we are willing to put ourselves on the line for. And I think about our troops, those across that are serving across our Canada, across the country, and, you know, they are willing to pay the price, yet it comes at a cost and they need to be cared for. They need to be supported and shown emotional support.
3: Speaking of men that have made a very important decision, today Greg sits down with someone who is one of the most important supportive roles to those who serve in the military, both on the battlefield and here at home. Let's go to that right now.
1: Well, this year, Remembrance Day is going virtual because of the pandemic, but still, we want to spend some time to remember those brave people that have made such an incredible sacrifice for us. We want to talk about faith, life on the front lines, and also how we can best serve our brothers and sisters. And joining us is the chaplain from Canadian Forces Base Edmonton. It's Padre Chinadu Chukwu. Padre, thank you for joining us on this very special day on 100 Huntley Street.
5: Thank you very much, Greg.
1: How are you received on the base? And I know you've also been overseas, right on the battlefield. How do the men and women receive you, and are they open to spiritual help?
5: Yes, most men and women in the Canadian Armed Forces are actually people of faith. Now, depending on where one comes from or what experience they may have had in life, they are from all backgrounds, and some don't have faith in general, but they receive the chaplains, the padres, as we are fondly called. They receive us very well, actually, with great respect, even if they don't agree with our views on religion sometimes, but they still know that there's something that we bring to them about their spiritual life and about life in general. So we are well received, and the chain of command, those in leadership also see the value for the chaplain, who is mostly with the members of the military wherever they are, whether they are in the fields or they are preparing or training to go overseas. And when they deploy overseas, so we actually are with them wherever they are. And we are with them when they are home. We are with them in the various religious places like the chapel or multi-faith centers. So we become part of their lives. And they let us in, even for those who don't express a faith in a particular faith tradition.
1: Yeah, you really do have to build that relationship part of it. Now, you've also been overseas with our troops in Iraq, and I know you can't talk maybe specifically about some of the things that went on, but just for you personally, Padre, how has that affected you, and what are some of the things that you're able to do when you're actually on the battlefield?
5: Well, when chaplains deploy overseas, they do a lot with the members because they are there to offer a listening ear for those who struggle. As you well know, most soldiers would probably not choose to go to war if they have the option for peace, because they know what happens at war. They feel it. They've had maybe friends, maybe teammates, maybe people they know that had deployed and didn't come home or were injured, whether it's physically, emotionally, spiritually, and are challenged by what they see at war. So we are there to help them often to go through what's going on in their lives, what they are thinking, what the fears they have, and listen to them and help them to work things through in order to continue to serve. We also provide spiritual programs. We provide services like Mass or Sunday service, or for the Muslims, they have the Friday prayer. Jewish people also have their own Sabbath. So we are there to support them as they need that spiritual support. But also, I think one thing that people or soldiers see is that we represent something higher than just being a person in uniform, because they see us. We don't carry guns. We don't shoot guns. But they know that we have an instrument, prayer. We have an instrument of communication with the divine that they too need and that will help them in their lives. So they approach us for those and for whatever else is going on, whether it's there deployed or things going on at home that distract them from the work they are there to do.
1: Yeah, another part of the work that you do is the military families, because unfortunately, a lot of these men and women come home with, physical injuries, emotional injuries, PTSD. Tell me about the importance of working with the families as well.
5: Well, with the families, because often families don't understand these conditions and illnesses. So it's to help them through our service as chaplains, but also through mental health services and mental health personnel, to understand how to deal with their family member who's struggling, how to do things with them in such a way that it doesn't trigger whatever is happening in their lives to get worse. So we deal with them in that way. We also are part of their lives because we form that relationship even before people deploy overseas, so that when if they have any issues, they can easily approach us. We can have that conversation with them, with the families, and families also ask for prayers. They attend our services, so we get to know who they are, and we get to reach out to them in their needs. They also most often call us if they feel they need the support of a chaplain or something's going on in their lives or in the life of their family member who is in the military that they don't know what to do, because in general we have actually on duty 24 hours a day chaplain, so that people can call us, military members can call us when they struggle. It does not matter what time of the day or night, we are always going to be there to support them and to help them as much as we can. And in some cases, we may have to refer them to go and see other professionals, but we are often the first line that they contact when they are struggling outside the working hours.
1: Yeah, I mean, you guys do such an important work, and, you even have to go and tell families they've lost a loved one. It's very, very difficult. In a moment, I just want to ask you some of the things that are going to be happening today on Remembrance Day. But for you, in reading an article, getting ready for this interview, you talked about the importance of remembering, I guess for yourself and for all of us that do ministry and helping people, is the importance of giving it to God, because ultimately he's the one that gives peace and he's the one that heals.
5: Mm-hmm. Well, the thing is, if one has to carry everything that he or she hears from soldiers or from family members and bottle that in, that person is probably going to get to a point where they can't handle it themselves. So often, after we meet with people, before we meet with people, we pray. We ask God to help us to be able to become an instrument for this individual. And at the end of the day, when we finish with whatever the situation is, we also hand that over to God, knowing that we've done what we could do. Like you said a little bit earlier, it's so difficult to walk in with a commanding officer and tell a family that their family member is not going to come back home alive. And so the process of that and the emotions involved, both from the family, from the commander who's giving that message to the family, because I don't believe any commander actually ever want to go and tell somebody that their child or their family member is not going to come back alive. They want to bring them back whole and healthy. So that process, we help the family to process that, but we also help the commander and the chain of command to process what's going on within them. Because in some cases, that individual may be the same age as the commander's child. And so they look at it as, what if this is my child? And so there's so much emotion that goes with that. So we go through that, and then we hand that over to God, knowing that we have done what we could. And God is the only one who gives peace and who helps families to go through and get through with whatever happens in life.
1: I so appreciate all that you're doing, Padre. What are some of the things that we can be doing today? Because, again, our world has drastically changed because of COVID-19, but we want to spend that time remembering those that have paid the ultimate price in many cases.
5: I think one of the biggest things that as a faith community people can do is to pray. Pray for our military members, for their families, for those who have paid the ultimate price and sacrificed their lives, for those who are still in deployment as we speak now, for those who struggle with the effects of war and the struggles that with things that they've seen or may have done in their lives because they were told to do so as part of their job. Pray for them, and also to thank those that you meet, because you never know what that thank you for your service can do for a person if they are struggling with understanding why they were told to go to war and why they went to war. So praying for them, thanking them, and appreciating the peace we have, because there are so many places where that peace is quite elusive. And sometimes we don't know what it means until you go somewhere else and see the difference between living in peace and living in war.
1: Well, this, you know, again, is a day that we remember the reason that we have the peace. Our country, of course, in Canada is not perfect. We have many challenges. But like you, I've traveled to many places in the world, and this is a pretty amazing place because of the soldiers, the military. And Padre, thank you the way that you serve, and we so appreciate you. Thank you, and God bless you, brother.
5: Thank you very much, Craig.

0: Oh, such a good reminder today. If you know somebody who has served in the military or a family who has someone who is serving, give them a call, send them an email, send them a text. Thank them today for all they do. It really does make a difference. And thank you to the chaplains, too. What an incredible role. You know, Mark, watching this crazy year, one thing I have learned is gratitude and thankfulness is so important.
1: It really is so important, Cheryl. It goes so far in this journey of life. And Laura sits down with Pastor Tanya Meikle to hear what she has to say on why cultivating an attitude of gratitude is so important.
2: Joining me today is Tanya Meikle. She is one of the founding pastors of Kingdom House Christian Center. Thank you for being with us today.
3: Thank you for having me, Laura, and thank you for inviting us into your homes across the nation. It's great to be here.
2: Oh, well, Tanya, you're going to be talking to us about what it means to have an attitude of gratitude mm-hmm. and how that can change our lives in many ways.
3: In many ways. 1 Thessalonians 5:18 says, in everything. This is not in only some things. In everything, it says to give thanks. It doesn't say to give thanks for everything. Yeah. Don't get us wrong, but in everything, we are to give God thanks, for this is the will of God in Christ Jesus concerning you. That's the scripture verse that we're going to be talking about and laying out today. And like I like to do, I have a story I want to tell. I am a fifth-generation Canadian, proud fifth-generation Canadian, Laura.
2: Yes.
3: My great-great-grandfather actually was a slave in Kentucky in the United States, and he escaped slavery, Underground Railroad, ended up in Owen Sound, Canada. And because of his sacrifice,
2: yes.
3: because of, I mean, he risked his life to make it to Canada for my freedom and for the generations to follow, I am now a proud fifth-generation Canadian living yes. freedom because of the price that he paid. And so, of course, we have to have gratitude. We have to be grateful
2: yes.
3: for the price that other people have paid for the freedoms that we get to enjoy every day in life. And so because of that, I enjoy freedom. Because of his sacrifice, I enjoy freedom. So one of the first things we need to be thankful for
2: yeah.
3: is for those who have paid a price for us. Honestly, everything we have is a result of what somebody else has done.
2: Yes.
3: Even me being the first one in my generation to go to university was because of the hard work of my parents.
2: Oh.
3: I didn't get there alone. And when you realize you didn't get where you are alone, you can be grateful.
2: Yes.
3: You can be thankful. And so this is why we should be grateful, honestly. And what you appreciate will appreciate in your life. If we're not grateful for our husbands, if we're not grateful for our children, if we're not grateful for our jobs, those things will actually diminish and have less value. But when we appreciate people that God has put in our lives, they appreciate, as in they grow. And this is so great for us as believers. We should have the mindset of gratitude. This should be a daily lifestyle where we are saying thank you and looking for the things that are good in people to say that is why I'm grateful.
2: Yeah.
3: And there's so many benefits that come out of that.
2: Yeah,
3: health absolutely. Benefits that can come out of
2: yes,
3: that.
2: That's right. Gratitude lowers stress.
3: It lowers stress,
2: yep.
3: lowers anxiety.
2: Yep.
3: People are happier overall, less depression, lowers blood pressure, believe it or not. It helps you sleep better. I mean, honestly, having an attitude of gratitude can not just change you spiritually, but it can change you physically as well.
2: Yeah.
3: And honestly, we need to look at the things that are good. The Bible says whatever things are good, whatever things are lovely, if there's any yes. praise, anything good, think about those things. Do you think the scriptures were written for just no reason at all? It was written because God knew that
2: yeah.
3: we can get crazy in our minds and start thinking negatively. But he's saying, no, whatever's good, whatever's lovely, whatever's
2: yes.
3: true, you know, if there's any praise,
2: yeah.
3: if there's anything good, focus on those things in everything.
2: Mm.
3: Not
2: yes.
3: for everything, but in every moment of life, good, bad.
2: Yeah, no matter what's happening.
3: Ugly, beautiful,
2: yep.
3: mountaintop, valley low. Give thanks because there's always something that you can find to thank God for.
2: An attitude of gratitude. Thank you so much for being here, Tanya.
3: My pleasure.
1: Thank you so much, Pastor Tanya. I love Cheryl when she said, what we appreciate in life will appreciate. Or if we appreciate people in our lives, their lives grow as a result of that expression of appreciation. Gratitude goes so far. And especially today when we're remembering those that have paid the price for our freedoms.
2: Yeah.
1: And those that continue to go overseas and be deployed and their families that remain. It is so important that we offer our gratitude and display that on a daily basis, because it just reaps so much fruit in all of our lives.
0: Absolutely. I love the tradition they have in the U.S. where whenever they see a vet or someone in uniform, they always stop and thank them. And I know it means the world. So definitely remember to do that today. Well, hey, we want to make sure to remind you to catch context behind the headlines tonight with Maggie John. Let's get a sneak peek of that right now.
4: Thanks, guys. On the next Context, we tackle the issue of church hurt. I sit down with Grammy Award-winning, platinum-selling artist Lecrae, who says in his latest book, Church Hurt is the Worst Hurt. We explore why that is and how he and so many have found redemption, peace, and healing in the midst of so much pain. That's on the next Context, right after 100 Huntley Street.
2: Well, I'm looking forward to tuning into Context after this. And, you know, if you're watching right now and you are a veteran or you have served our country or you are a family member of those who are serving or who have served, will you join with us now as we pray for you and take a moment to really thank God for you? Greg, will you pray for us?
5: Let's do that. Father, we thank you for those that have served in the past, that are currently serving now, that are going through some very difficult challenges during the pandemic. They can't get to their counseling sessions because of PTSD that they've suffered or the physio isolation. And we know that some of our older vets have passed away during COVID. Would you be with their families? Continue to bring comfort to all those, Lord, that have served this country. We thank you for them. We bless their families in Jesus' name. Amen.
6: We want to leave you with a beautiful performance by the Salvation Army from the Guelph Citadel. This is a moment for us to reflect and give God thanks for the freedoms that we endure. Close your eyes, take this moment in, and enjoy the beautiful song, Amazing Grace. God bless you.

0: Jesus said, "I am the way, the truth, and the life. No one comes to the Father except through me." John chapter 14, verse 6.
1: Man, Jesus Christ died for our salvation and to give us the ability to be able to have a better marriage. And he did all that for all of us, for the sins of the world. And now he died for us. You mean to tell me in our marriage we can't live for him?
2: Welcome to Treasure Truth with Pastor and author James Ford Jr., Senior Pastor of the Christ Bible Church in Chicago. I'm Steve Hiller. Glad you're with us as we continue a message. When a marriage has the case of the twos, we are in Genesis chapter 30, and so I hope you'll grab a Bible and be ready to join us there in just a moment. But Pastor, when you talk about living for Christ together in our marriage, what do you mean by that? What does that actually tangibly look like?
1: Well, Ecclesiastes says a threefold cord is not easily broken. And I think Christ is the glue that holds marriage together. After all, it was God's idea.
2: Right.
1: You know, and so he's given us the principles that govern it. And whenever we do, you know, our producer, Amy Rios,
2: yes,
1: she could tell you there are some things that she hears over and over and over again in some of my sermons. Here's one thing that I say all the time. I tell my congregation ad infinitum, ad nauseum.
2: Yes.
1: You know, it is this: a lot is out of place because Jesus is not in first place.
2: Yeah.
1: And so in our marriage, if we put Jesus first, here's something I love to say. In the spiritual, I am a wife because I'm a part of the church, the bride of Christ. Now, don't look at me funny because I don't play that. But in the natural, I'm a husband to Leslie Ann Ford.
2: Yeah.
1: Now, if I'm a failure in the natural to Leslie Ann Ford, there's only one reason. It's because I've been a failure as a wife in the spiritual to Jesus Christ. So what I must do is submit myself to Jesus as his wife in the spiritual. And what he does to me and for me and with me, I step off into the natural, and with his power and with his example, I minister what he ministered to me to my sugar babe. That's what I call my wife, Leslie, sugar babe.
2: Yeah. So if I am understanding you correctly here, you're looking at Jesus as the bride of the church.
1: Yes.
2: And you're saying, okay, what did he do for his bride?
1: That's right.
2: How then do I apply that to my bride?
1: Let me give you one quick one, Steve, where I used to dog my wife and down her for her faults. And then the Lord said, well, you're not acting like me, because I sanctify the church with the washing of the water of the word.
2: Yeah.
1: When the church is messed up, I roll up my sleeves and get busy to help the church become what I want the church to be. And then I begin to realize, hey, you don't expose the faults and the failures and the sins of your spouse. Why? Because love covers a multitude of sins.
2: Yes.
1: Changed our whole marriage.
2: Well, we could spend a lot more time talking about this, but we need to get to Genesis chapter 30 as we continue the message, When a Marriage Has the Case of the Twos. Here's Pastor Ford.
1: What should he have done? How should he have reacted? He could have said, I understand you're upset. And I know you're lashing out at me because of it, because I'm involved, I'm your husband. But you need to understand, I worked for you for 14 years, so don't equate this with me not loving you, because I already proved that. But you need to learn from my mother and my grandmother. You remember my mother, she waited 20 years and didn't have a child. We know how important it is for a Jewish woman to have a baby, a male child. But what about my grandmother? She waited 30 years, baby. You've only been waiting, most theologians say, at the most 6, at the least 4. And so we got to learn that this is in the sovereign purview of God. And so we both have to try. I want a child with you as much as you want one with me. But we can't do it. God has to open up your womb. So I'm going to do what my father did for my mother in Genesis 25, 21. He entreated the Lord. He didn't pray. He entreated. What's the word entreated mean? And the stem of it, here's what it means. It means this man went every day, God, open up my wife's womb. Open up her womb and give her a child. Make her happy, Lord. Give her a baby, Lord. You're the only one that can do it. We're doing what we can do, but it won't happen unless you do what we can't do. Because he's sovereign in this situation. Yeah, that's it. You know, I'll never forget it. Ray said, I said, you know what? I think I want a divorce, man. We were going to divorce, you remember, after 3 years of being married. Then we became Christians, and then we got some hope. But because of what she was doing, she was still, you know, messing around. I had stopped. She was still messing around. And then Ray made me realize it's a reaction, not an action. You started this. Okay, so now you buckle in your seatbelt and ride through it. So, all right, I'm going to ride through it. And so we'd argue. And I had read Chuck Swindoll started this about 41 years ago. He called it How to Have a Clean Fight. And he gave six principles from Ephesians 4. I said, let's have clean fights. Let's go. No, I don't want to hear that. And so you don't know what she did. I got a rhema, a word from God to fit the situation. Proverbs 15:1, a soft answer turns away wrath, and grievous words stir up anger. 18 months later, it worked. Now, I failed sometimes, but most of the time, whenever we get it, you know, I'd say, soft answer turns away wrath, grievous words stir up anger, and I tried to do what he did. You know what? You know, I'm committed to you. You're committed to me. One time, my wife even did this. She said, Oh, you trying to be more spiritual than I am, so you ain't going to argue. Well, I tell you what, you going to argue today. I bet you going to argue today. And I kept saying, a soft answer turns away wrath, but grievous words stir up anger. Soft answer turns away wrath. And I'm saying to myself, God, this is not working. This woman is not shutting up. And that was one of the times I failed. And I said, shut up. Don't you holler at me. Well, shut up. And it was on like neck bones. You know, but 18 months later, she's coming down the steps. We had a two-story apartment. She's coming down the step, crying in the morning. I thought to myself, now, what did I do to her in her sleep last night? Then she said, I'm sorry. I said, now, what did she do in her sleep last night? And she told me, she said, God has convicted me. I'm finally ready to have this clean fight. He has shown me that what I'm trying to do is not right, and what you're trying to do is right. I'm ready for us to do it God's way. Man, that's it. That's it, man. It's like, wow. Wow. Let me finish up, get you one out of here. Look at this. Not just those three things, but then notice this. This is where I'm going to stop. The relationship is too hard. It's too hard. Yes, I know marriage is bliss and it also has blisters. But it shouldn't be this hard. Wait, watch this. Now, we know that Rachel was all that, bag of chips, all that kind of stuff. We know everybody looked at her, everybody liked her because she was beautiful. But have you ever thought about this? This is the first recorded conversation in Scripture between her and her husband. In other words, she was beauty on the outside and a beast on the inside, that her proclivity was to envy. All that she had going for her really didn't matter. It was what she didn't have that she focused on, and the envy became, you know what a proclivity is, pet sin. Everybody got a pet sin, one you struggle with. Some of y'all know what I'm talking about. You just lie. You ain't got no reason to lie. You just lie because you like to lie. You lie because the truth ain't in you. Why are you lying about that? I don't know. And so some of us, hers is envy. All that you got going for you. Why is it that we focus in on what we don't have and fail?

0: Don't get married without having premarital counseling.
1: Amen.
0: I'm telling you, you date a representative, you don't know what you're getting. You got to have some time. See, people aren't falling madly in love, they're falling madly in bed. And sex will fool you. It's more addictive than Krispy Kreme donuts. And you think you have something, and you don't have anything but a good bed partner. You better find out if they know how to pay bills. You better find out if they have a credit score where you could get a house or something. You better find out, do they have anger problems? You better find out that, you know, you cheated with them while you were married, divorced your husband or wife and married them. If they'll cheat with you, they'll cheat on you. And so what's happening here? You got to know who you're marrying. Like my man Samson. It says that Samson went down to Timnath. I know y'all tired of hearing about him. He goes down to Timnath. Why go there? It belongs to the Philistines. Why are you in Philistine country looking for a woman? Because I know what I want, where to go get it. And I can't find the kind of woman I want that's going to let me get my swerve on in Israel. But them Philistine girls, so that's where I'm going. I mean, you know, I don't go to Jewel to buy clothes. You want to know why? Because Jewel don't sell clothes. And I don't go to, what was the name of that store? Burlington. I don't go to Burlington to buy groceries. You know why? Because Burlington don't have groceries. Folks talk about, well, you know, it's hard finding somebody good in the church. I tell you what, you got a better chance of finding somebody good in the church than you do at the club.
1: All right.
0: Because when you come to church, at least you can get what church builds. But if you go to the club, you get what club builds. See, you can't get filet mignon at McDonald's. But you can go to McCormick and Smith and get a hamburger or filet mignon. I don't have to apply that. You go to the club, you get the club man. You come to church, yeah, we got all kinds. They say, all men are dogs. No, I am not a dog. I am a saved dog. I'm a preacher. I see things I like, but I have a leash on me, and it's held by the master, and the leash is the Bible, the book. And so I see something I like, and the master in the book say, down boy, down boy. I start walking, sit boy, sit. Yeah, I'm a saved dog. I even bark when he say bark. And when he say shut up, I shut up. When it's time to eat, he feeds me. And when it's time for me to drink water, he gives me. He's my water when I'm thirsty. He's my bread when I'm hungry. And so I'm going to respect what he says because, yeah, I got a little dog in me, but I'm a saved dog.
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0: You know, I wrote this book, Rules of Engagement, from Song of Solomon. Some of you were here for it. And it amazes me. It's not about being engaged. People say, I want to get married. I don't need that. No. You need this because this is 10 rules for establishing good relationships. It's for singles and it's for married.

0: Like, for example, what's the first thing in this book, Pastor Ford? The test of authenticity. Is the person real? The Shunammite put Solomon to the test to see if he was authentic, whether he was genuine or generic, and he passed the genuine test. Do you know how to determine if the person you want to be in a relationship is generic or genuine? Is he a leather man or a pleather man? Is she diamond or is she merely zirconium? Is she gold or is she pyrite? And so here it is. Here's what I put on page 101. Here it is. Think about it. Women don't always get what they expect, and men don't always expect what they get. Expectations. Men expect somebody who's beautiful, cheerful, hair always done, never sick, allergic to jewelry and fur coats, expert in keeping quiet. Favorite pastime is mowing the lawn and taking out the trash. She has Einstein's brain, Beyonce's body, Oprah's money, and Mae Jemison's intellect. And the icing on the cake is that this is somebody who wants you to go out so she can sew, cook, clean, and take out the trash. What does he get? She talks with 140 words a minute with gusts up to 180. Looks like a model for a totem pole. Where there's smoke, there she is cooking. Her weave looks like an explosion in a steel wool factory. She uses her broom, but only to fly somewhere. If you can't find her, just open up your wallet, she'll find you. Women, expectation. They want a man who's committed through thick and thin, a man who can't stand one night without her. She wants a man who's well-groomed, has great hygiene, someone who will treat her like a thoroughbred. She wants a knight in shining armor. Here's what she gets. She gets a man who runs on her faster than cheap pantyhose. When it gets thick, he gets thin. She gets a man who only wants a one-night stand. She gets someone whose breast stinks at 6 a.m. and whose feet stinks at 6 p.m. and he's done nothing about it in between. She gets someone who treats her like a nag, not like a thoroughbred. And instead of a knight in shining armor, she's got a fool in aluminum foil. And so what happens then? Here's what's happening. Listen to this. Listen to this quote, and I'm going to let you go. Envy, and we're talking about her proclivity, envy always stirs up trouble. It not only stirred up trouble for Rachel with her sister, it also caused trouble with her husband. Nothing can cause tension in a marriage or rip it apart as quickly and easily as envy and jealousy. Proverbs 14:30 says, a sound heart is the life of the flesh, but enviness is the rottenness of a person's bones. It rottens you out from the inside out. And so what happens? Her problem's not with her husband. Her problem is with her God. This relationship is too hard. Why do we always have to walk on eggshells because we're married to a drama queen or to a drama king? It wasn't meant to be like that. Yes, it's something that we need to do and all of that, but it wasn't meant to be that way. Let me cut to the chase because I got to let you go. Listen at verse 22. And God remembered Rachel, and God hearkened to her and opened her womb. We'll come back to it, but I just want to show you. I want to show you the end of the story while we're in the middle of it. What happened here? She finally took her focus off of her husband and put her focus on her God. Remember, her sister Leah did it with the fourth child, called him Judah, which means praise. She was looking at God, Reuben, see a son, Levi, and all of that. But then she finally realized, hey, having a baby for a man will not make a man love you. But I need to focus on God. I'm going to name him Judah because God is the one who's sovereign in my life, not Jacob. Now Rachel learns it. And notice what she does. She had to pray. It doesn't say she prayed, but it says, and God hearkened to her, which means she said something to God, and God listened to her and gave her the baby that was causing the drama in her marriage. She was focusing in on her husband. She should have focused in on her God. And when she did, you see what he did? Rachel, what's the greatest thing you want in your marriage? A child. And next week, we'll talk about who that child was. I got to talk about who that child was. It's Joseph. When are we going to realize God has given us a gift called marriage. His gift to us is marriage. Our gift to him is our commitment in that marriage. I, James Ford Jr., take thee, Leslie Ann Moore, to be my lawfully wedded wife, to have and to hold in sickness and in health, in poverty and in wealth, until death do us part. I made a commitment. My love should be strong enough, but often it is not. But my commitment must. That God has given me the greatest. He always gives the greatest. You know, John 3:16. Listen to it in a different way, showing how great God is. This is the greatest verse in Scripture. Why? For God, who's the greatest lover, so the greatest degree, love, the greatest affection, the world, the greatest number, that he gave, the greatest act, his one and only son, the greatest gift, that whoever, the greatest invitation, believes, the greatest simplicity, in him, the greatest person, shall not perish, the greatest deliverance, but the greatest difference, have the greatest certainty, eternal life, the greatest possession. That he has done all of that for us. And what has he done? He died for us. Some of you heard about it. It happened in Florida. We've been crying and praying with the people who lost loved ones. The greatest tragedy in the history of these school deaths. 18, and this is the worst one, and football coach Aaron Feist, when they came into his class with his students, here's what Kelsey Friend said. He'll always be my hero forever. He's my hero. I'll never forget the actions he took for me and fellow students in the classroom. He was an amazing person, and I'm alive today because of him. You see what she says? Man, Jesus Christ died for our salvation and to give us the ability to be able to have a better marriage. And he did all that for you and I. Yeah, Mr. Feist, God bless him. He gave his life for those students, but Jesus gave his life for all of us, for the sins of the world. And now he died for us. You mean to tell me in our marriage, we can't live for him?
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0: Lord, we know you have promised that when we cast our burdens upon you, you will sustain us. Give us the strength, Lord, when confronted with troubles, challenges, and difficulties in life, and not to panic or worry or fret or to scheme and attempt solutions of our own making, but instead to cry out to you and call upon your name in prayer. We ask you to take our problems and our needs out of our hands. We give them to you, Lord, both great and small, relying upon your strength to carry us through, to provide us comfort and counsel, to guide us through uncertain times, and to relieve our suffering and that of those that we love. In Jesus' name, amen.
1: How do you turn that feeling of inadequacy into adequacy? That is, a sense of confidence, a sense of assurance that whatever you have to